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1: It's incredible to me how we just blow off the threat of nuclear weapons. It shocks me, quite frankly. Like Iran. Terrorists who want to kill us. Terrorists who've attacked us and killed our fellow citizens and maimed our fellow citizens. Terrorists. Many of whom blow themselves up. Suicide bombers with a nuclear weapon. We act like it's not a big ditch. Not imminent. We get from the genius senators and congressmen. Look at these people. Look at them. Look at how stupid they look. Look at how stupid they sound. Who the hell are these people? Connecticut sends us this jerk, Chris Murphy? So he's on TV and all across the nation. Endlessly. And what does he know? The first thing this guy ever did when he got out of law school is run for public office, just like Schumer. What does he know? He doesn't know anything. He's a propagandist. How do they even know how to run anything? Mom Dommy never ran anything except his big mouth, and I've said this over and over again. Bernie Sanders never ran anything. He was mayor of Burlington, Vermont. Yeah, great job. But when it comes to nuclear missiles, there's something controversial about attacking Iran to prevent them from perfecting nuclear missiles that can hit us. Or Europe, or countries in the Middle East, that's not important. That's not a, you know, when I filled up the car today. Yeah, it's expensive. I paid over $5 a gallon. I got it. But I know it's going to come down. But I also know nuclear missiles are not going to come down on our heads. Isn't that a big deal? Jeez, I tell you. Some days I wonder. So here's the New York Times pimping. Pimping against the Golden Dome to protect our nation. It's a purely defensive weapon system. It's a purely defensive weapon system to protect us from nuclear missiles. And here's the problem. We've had it so good for so long, we don't even think it's a big deal. Let's just be honest. At least half the country. It's not a big deal. It's never going to happen. Nobody's going to attack us. The psychology is all screwed up. It's all screwed up. I'll be right back.
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0: That's the music moment on the Mark Levin Show. I do love my music. I choose it, I pick it, and we do it. All right, we'll be right back.
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0: friends at Chapter. If you're turning 65 or are older, I know you're like me and getting bombarded with Medicare spam. They're very, very important. It's annoying and confusing. Mailers, robocalls, ads targeted you anywhere and everywhere you are, what you watch, what you listen to. And it only gets worse as the year goes on and especially pushes hard in the fall. That's why you need to get ahead of this. You really need to get ahead of this, and I'm here to help you. And help myself, by the way. And they all claim different things. What we need going through this process is real, honest help from someone who is actually knowledgeable and professional. That's why you need to call our friends at Chapter, and they are my friends. 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They will look at all the plans nationwide to make sure you get the one that covers your doctors, your medicines, potential other health issues, and hopefully pay as little as possible. 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Man, this is a fantastic opportunity. It just is. All right, more on the Raskin family. Marcus Raskin, the father. Jamie Raskin, the boy. This was written by our friends at the Capital Research Center that does a great group. Does a great job. They're a great group, and they wrote this 15 years ago. For nearly 50 years, the Institute for Policy Studies, co-founded by Raskin, has conducted a systematic campaign to undermine American foreign policies and the social and economic system that supports them. Webster's defines undermine as to excavate beneath, to weaken or wear away, secretly or gradually. Such a description is particularly appropriate for the IPS, the oldest and most ideological organization founded to impose leftist political change on America. This is Raskin's father's creation, and you'll say, well, that's a bloodline. Raskin's all in. Jamie, the political outlook of the Institute for Policy Studies is classically Marxist. It thinks capitalism is responsible for the public policies of the American government. I thought it was the Jews. Okay. And it is convinced that the corporation is the vehicle by which real change is made in American politics. It says the American people suffer because of this system, and so does the cause of world peace and prosperity. And since its founding in 1963, IPS has attacked capitalism as the scourge of the poor, the economic system that props up the nation state, and the cause of war and imperialism. Only the business class, the bourgeoisie, prospers under capitalism. The rest of the world suffers. You got it? Pure Marxism. That's our boy, Jamie. We salute our armed forces, police officers, firefighters, emergency personnel, our truckers, ICE. Thank you, ICE. And all of you. God bless each and every one of you. Red-blooded Americans. I'll see you tomorrow. Be well.
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13: From ABC News, I'm Dave Packer. The leaders of the world's two largest economies meet 1 hour from now in Beijing. ABC's Mary Bruce is there.
14: President Trump and Chinese President Xi meeting tonight, looking to discuss trade, technology, and artificial intelligence. But the fact is, the war in Iran hangs over this summit. And tonight, a U.S. official tells ABC News that if American combat operations resume, they could be known by a new name, Operation Sledgehammer.
13: China is one of Iran's closest allies and the biggest buyer of Iranian oil. The total number of hantavirus cases tied to that Dutch cruise ship has risen to 11. The cases include at least two confirmed to have died from the virus and one suspected death. This is an American doctor who tested positive, speaks out from quarantine. ABC's Victor Oquendo.
15: We are now hearing from the first American to test positive, who's now isolated in a biocontainment unit at the University of Nebraska Medical Center. Dr. Stephen Kornfeld telling CNN about the precautions the medical team takes as they monitor him.
16: They're in full hazmat gear proper protective gear, and I just see a pair of eyes.
15: The oncologist from Oregon jumped in to help passengers when the ship's doctor got sick.
17: Kornfeld among 16 Americans being evaluated in Nebraska.
13: Alex Murdoch's murder convictions have been thrown out by the South Carolina Supreme Court and blame the conduct of county court clerk Rebecca Hill. South Carolina Attorney General Alan Wilson says he intends to seek a speedy retrial.
18: While we strongly disagree with the Supreme Court, we respect this decision because that's how the process is supposed to be played out.
13: Officials say Murdoch's financial and federal convictions still stand, meaning he's not getting out of prison anytime soon. Wholesale prices, which usually get passed on to consumers, are surging, up 1.4% from last month, according to the Labor Department, and compared to a year ago, the price businesses pay for goods rose 6%. 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
19: Here's the official forecast heating up as we progress through the week. Tonight, mostly clear and 53. Sunny tomorrow with a high of 75. Tomorrow night, mostly clear down to 49. Sunshine for Friday with a high of 82. Partly cloudy and 59 as we head into Friday night. Weekend kicking off with sunny skies on Saturday and a high of 88. Saturday night, partly cloudy, 63. Sunny on Sunday with a high of 91. I'm Greg Allen on WGOW.
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7: If you're someone who isn't super active, just thinking about the amount of exercise you're supposed to get every week can feel daunting. 75 minutes of vigorous exercise, 150 minutes of moderate intensity exercise. It's a lot. But I have some good news for you in the form of a recent study out of Norway. Researchers found that for most sedentary people, getting just 5 more minutes of meaningful movement a day had a statistically significant impact on their expected lifespan. So did reducing the amount of time they sat every day by just 30 minutes. That's not to say that this bare minimum is what you should aspire to, but I think it's a good reminder that doing something is always better than doing nothing. The point is, just get started. Work just a little bit more movement into your daily routine, and don't even think of it as exercise. I'm Dr. Sanjay Gupta, helping you live a better life.
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26: Oh, yeah. Well, hello, everybody. Welcome to Hour 3 of The Big Show. Great to have you with us today. By the way, our telephone number, 901-260-5926. That's 901-260-5926. Dylan, I got a note. You know, tonight's Wednesday. And, of course, at least in the southern states, you know what Wednesday night is. It's Wednesday church prayer meeting.
27: Yes.
26: And I've been ordered to go to church tonight.
27: Yeah, me too.
26: I'm being told that our show has been somewhat, dare I say, risque.
27: Yeah, just a little bit.
26: Just a smidge.
27: But it's overall healing, I think.
26: I think. What kind of healing?
27: Not seasonal healing.
26: Oh, Helen. So poor Helen. Sweet, innocent Helen. She's writing down, you know, and again, welcome to the Todd Stern Show. Let me set up the story here. President Trump, of course, calling on Americans to make more babies. This is a very important thing. Many of you are not. And I got to get, looks, let's get real. I mean, who really wants to mate with, you know, a woman wearing nose rings and purple hair and driving around in a Subaru wearing Birkenstocks? I don't think many people do. On the other side of the table, nobody wants to, you know, go out and date with a wispy little fella wearing a man bun. Not that we have a problem with man buns. Actually, I do have a problem with man bun and mullets. But anyway, we've been doing our part. I know the president came out yesterday making all these announcements. And we need a little Barry White here to set the music, set the scene again, and the mood, quite frankly. But anyway, we've launched an effort here today on the Todd Stearns Radio Show called the MAFA Movement, the Make America Fertile Again Movement. And as a part of that, we have created the Todd Stearns Show Baby Making Music Playlist, and we have dozens of songs. I mean, you guys have been keeping the lovely Miss Helen busy. But again, Miss Helen, it is not seasonal love. That is sexual. Sorry, I'm a Baptist. It's hard to say those kinds of words. By the way, Dylan, I understand we are hearing from a lot of our listeners.
27: Yeah, our influence has gotten personal.
26: Vast. Yes. It is vast.
27: Yes.
26: Just like our love.
27: Our love.
26: We love America. And we want... We want you to love America.
27: Yes.
26: And we want you to love Americans.
27: Exactly.
26: Provided you're already married and, follow all the commandments.
27: Amen, Brother Starnes.
26: Don't covet another woman's ass. Is that what the... Oh, that's the wrong commandment. Dadgum, I'm going to get put on another prayer list.
27: Here's another one.
26: Thank you for that. All right, 901-260-5926. I'm really scared to go to our next caller, Steve Gill, who is the publisher of TriStar Daily. So, Steve, if you've been hearing reports from Asheville about what the hell is wrong with Todd Stearns, has he been on his meds or is he off his meds? Well, this is the reason why.
1: I just think it's lack of gravy. I mean, now that you're no longer consuming gravy, your whole mental capacity has diminished from the lack of whatever vitamins and minerals and graviness was pouring into your system. But I do not think that Wednesday night church combined with playing Barry White music is going to save you at this point.
26: No, I don't think so either. I don't think so. They're like, I told you he was Episcopalian, Marge.
1: I can't think of a single Barry White song that is not sexual in content. Now, wait,
26: right?
1: I love Barry White. I like, what was it? David Letterman years ago did a segment on words that sound sexy when Barry White says them with that deep resonant voice, and one of them was gingivitis. I mean, he could make gingivitis sound sexy.
26: Gingivitis. It does kind of sound sexy, though. I mean, I'm going to be honest here. We're getting real with you, America. That's all we're doing, Steve. We've got to talk politics though, because there's a lot happening. In a lot of states. First, I want to talk about Tennessee. And I have great respect for Cameron Sexton, who is the Speaker of the House there in Tennessee, who came out yesterday, and all these radicalized Democrats who have been causing holy you-know-what, really it's unholy you-know-what, up at the Capitol, and he has now stripped them of all their committee assignments. I'm glad to see the Republicans in Tennessee playing hardball here.
1: Well, and I was down in the midst of them last week with a cameraman interviewing people, recording, videotaping, and as I've told people, I don't need to play any of the interviews. What they said on the floor, what they said in the committee hearings are irrelevant. What they said and did in their behavior,
26: yeah,
1: people just need to see it for themselves, and nothing they did up there, particularly what their activists and radicals were doing, F-bombing people and their shouts of Klan and Nazi and all this other stuff, none of that's going to win rural or suburban voters to their side. So they're not making political gains with their tantrum. And then you have Justin Pearson and the rest that were literally, you know, using megaphones and air horns and things on the floor, burning a paper copy of the Confederate battle flag on the floor of the House. Everything they were doing were clear violations of House rules, and now they're shouting, well, he's just silencing black voices. Well, keep in mind that a couple of the legislators who lost their committee assignments because of their behavior in violation of House rules were white people, kind of like the white Jewish congressman in Memphis that they're saying is, you know, is the epitome of black voice and black vote in Memphis. It wasn't targeted at black folks. It was targeted at behavior in violation of the rules. And to his credit, Speaker Cameron Sexton is enforcing them. I don't think Justin Pearson, who's running for Congress in Memphis, I don't think he qualified to run again for his House district. So he will not be stripped of his committee assignment next year because he won't be in the legislature anyway.
26: Well, I appreciate what Cameron Sexton did. I still think it's not good enough. And some of the things that happened inside that Capitol building, if it had been white people doing this and directing all of that hate and the threats and the intimidation against blacks, they would be in jail. And Steve, we did a little bit of research here. There were actually black people wearing KKK masks inside that building. That is a class A misdemeanor if it is done with the intent to intimidate, threaten, or deprive others of their civil rights. And that's exactly what was going on. And the noose.
1: They were marching with the Klan masks on or Klan hoods on. The others were waving nooses, ropes, as they brandished them. You know, and again, they were screaming, you know, Klan, Nazi, all this kind of stuff. Apparently, they forgot that the Klan were Democrats. The Jim Crow signs, those were Democrats. Everything they're complaining about was what was done by Democrats to blacks in the South, not Republicans.
26: And Steve, and again, when you're talking about Justin Pearson here, he's got a new campaign ad out. He's running for the 9th Congressional District in that race, and we're going to get to that in just a second. But his ad, it is horrifying, and he makes you think that people in Memphis, Tennessee are still going out, white people are going out and lynching black people. You know, the last time a black person or any person was lynched in Memphis was 1917, and as horrible as that is, I don't think it's really that big of an issue right now when it comes to crime and safety in Memphis.
1: Yeah, when the best example you have of truly racist behavior is over 100 years ago, it's kind of hard to put that into current context. And yet again, when Justin Pearson was screeching and screaming and hollering and dancing in a Memphis church at a graduation, you'll note he was using his Justin Pearson, Malcolm X, you know, black pastor voice, not his wife. I went to Bowdoin College in Maine voice. So again, this guy is just a complete pretender in every way possible.
26: Meanwhile, in South Carolina, they had an opportunity to redistrict there, and what a disaster that turned out to be. You literally had, I think we've got this audio here somewhere of the, Dylan, if we've got it, the South Carolina Republican, Shane Massey, the leader of the state Senate, and he's out there defying Trump and leading the leading Republicans to defy the president on the redistricting, and sure enough, they were able to upend it. I'm looking for the All right. I don't have it on my list, but Steve, again, it's Republicans not manning up and fighting back.
1: Well, and again, apparently the news is a little slow in South Carolina. The Republican rhinos in South Carolina apparently haven't seen the election results from Indiana. For those who did the same thing there were literally wiped out in their primaries. Guys who've been serving as long as Shane Matthews in South Carolina, obliterated at the polls. Now, this guy thinks he's untouchable because he hadn't had primary opposition the last couple of cycles. He is not up with a primary election until 2 years from now. But I don't think people in South Carolina are going to forget, regardless of whether Governor McMaster and the Republican leadership is able to force through the redistricting plan that South Carolinians overwhelmingly support. They will not forget in 2 years, and maybe by that time he will see the election results from Indiana and realize that his time is done. What should happen today in South Carolina, Republicans in the Senate should strip him of his leadership position immediately. Let him cast his vote, but he can cast them from the back of the room.
26: Yeah, I still think Justin Pearson ought to be expelled after what he did to that state trooper.

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1: Millions, $2 million he'll have at his disposal with the endorsements he has. And with this district in 9 now being not a plus 23 Democrat district as it was before, but with the redistricting, it's about a plus 12 Republican district. He should win the primary handily and then should win the general election in November as well.
2: I think there is, and he would be, Brent Taylor would be, we had him on the show yesterday, would be a tremendous asset to the Freedom Caucus. He is a rock-solid conservative. But I think the lesson for the rest of the country is to take a long, hard look at who the Democrats are going to pick. A guy who is a radical leftist. And when you put, and people were laughing at me a couple of years ago when I said this, Steve, but everybody was making fun of AOC and how far left she was. I said, you just wait, because the people coming up after her are going to make AOC look like a reasonable person. And when you put her alongside Justin Pearson, that's exactly what happens.
1: Well, and people ask me all the time, Todd, I'm sure they ask you, why is it that there are no moderate to basically Southern conservative Democrats anymore? Their party has moved so far to the left that a moderate Democrat cannot win in a Democrat primary. It is so inhabited by the far left radical extremists that we saw on those videos at the Capitol last week. That's the Democratic Party. So they're going to continue to nominate folks like that. I think that as we have rational people around the country, they're going to continue to reject the far left extremists that are winning in their primaries. But there is no room in the Democrat Party for somebody who is an old style Democrat, from just old style 20 years ago moderate Democrat, because they will get destroyed in a primary. That's why you have Schumer and Pelosi and others that are so terrified of their left that they can't push back against them.
2: All right, Steve Gill, publisher of TriStarDaily.com. Go and check out that great website, Steve. We're going to have to leave it there. Always appreciate your analysis.
1: Thanks, my friend. We'll talk soon.
2: All right.
1: Gravy for you today, since you are now on the black list.
2: Yeah, no gravy. No. Thank you for that. Yeah, Dell and I was at Whole Foods again last night. I still park in the EV parking.
3: That's just your way to revolt against them for even being there.
2: Well, that's the whole side. It's like they've got the other side is, of course, for handicap parking. Yes. And then they've got like, I don't know, 8 bays right there in the very front in front of the grocery carts for the EV. Nobody drives EV around here.
3: No. I've seen one Cybertruck.
2: Otherwise, all the rest of us have to walk a mile to get inside the supermarket. Just sitting there. It's
3: good for you, Todd.
2: I was going to see if I could plug in my phone, maybe get a good charge, but you know,
3: that thing charges to 100 in 1 second.
2: I think I need an adapter. It's all right. We got to take a break here, folks. 901-260-5926. 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
1: At this point, yeah.
0: That's a great song, though. Welcome back to the Todd Stearns Radio Show as we continue our MAFA movement, Make America Fertile Again, and we are doing our part. Let's go to the phone, Statesville, North Carolina. Patty listening to us on WSIC. Patty, I can't wait to hear your song.
2: Oh, well, it was my husband and I's wedding song. Well, we had a couple of songs we were going to pick out. We're going to, you know, but we, this is, it's not from the 80s. It's that, like late 60s, early 70s. It's called Never My Love by The Association. It's the most beautiful song ever.
0: Wow. So it's called Never My Love.
2: By The Association.
0: By the Patty, I think we've got it here. Let's take a listen. Is this it?
3: Never my love.
0: Never my love. Oh, sorry. I like to sing along. Patty, this is a great song.

0: Maddie, I think we need to have more shows like this where, you know, chaos, we're going to cover it, but we got to have a little bit of fun.
1: Yeah. So, can I ask you a question?
0: Real quick. Yeah, we got 15 seconds.
1: Okay. What do you think, from your point of view, what do you really think that he's going to achieve over or with in China?
0: Well, look, President Trump is the master negotiator. And I think we're going to come away with some good deals. Let's see how it all plays out. Clearly, there are a lot of big players that are along on the trip with the president. And I think no matter what happens, America is going to come out better on the other side, Patty. I really do. So, but let's step back and let's see how it plays out. Patty, I got to run. Great question. Really great song. Coming up, our guys from Strategic Financial Partners. This is the Todd Stearns Radio Show.

0: Back, everybody. This is the Todd Stearns Radio Show. By the way, Mrs. Shanklin writing in, by the way, Dylan says, Love Is All Around by the Troggs. I don't think I've heard of them before.
1: I haven't either. I'm going to look it up.
0: Love Is All Around. The Shanklins are musical aficionados. So there you go. Keep those suggestions coming in. 901-260-5926. That's 901-260-5926. poor Chris Loftus, you have no idea what you just walked into today, do you?
2: I'm starting to get an inkling, but yeah. I'm kind of regretting being curious.
0: No inklings in the studio today,
2: not with
0: the mood lighting. Chris Loftus, our financial services rep at Strategic Financial Partners, and one of the things that we really stress on this program is that we want you to be prepared. And it doesn't matter what part of your life, we want to really help you. And one of the most important things is to make sure that your financial health is in good order. I know a lot of you folks are retiring or getting close to retiring. We have a lot of younger listeners that are just starting out. But one of the things that, and remind me at the end, because we got to talk about your big event that you had with the Wiener Dogs.
2: Yes.
0: Right now we're going to talk about disability income. And this is a big deal for me because, as you know, a couple of weeks ago, I was in the hospital, mm-hmm. had to have the Roto-Rooter thing done mm-hmm. to my artery. And fortunately, you know, I was out for a couple of weeks, but, I'm back. But the reality is, what if I wasn't back? And, you know, talking about disability income and disability insurance.
2: Mm-hmm. Yeah. Well, let's go ahead and define what disability means when it comes to insurance. We don't like to use the word insurance because everybody just immediately assumes they know what that means. We actually prefer to use the phrase income protection when it comes to disability. And that's a better connotation there. So what a disability is defined as is if you have something, whether it's an illness, or physical injury or something in the way that happens to you cognitively, where you are unable to work and make an income as you normally would operate on a day-to-day basis. And if that would prohibit you, whether in the short term or the long term, would you or would you not be able to make an income? And we ask Todd, we ask a lot of different clients and prospects that question of like, hey, if this happened, what's the game plan? And half of them, actually more than half of them, just say, well, I guess I just have to figure something out. And I'm like, that's the plan?
0: Well, in all seriousness, when I bought KRAM, you know, nobody here had, you know, health insurance. They offer no benefits. And so we were looking at that, and we were going to offer health insurance, you know, for our staff, who are all Gen Zers.
2: Right.
0: Nobody
2: right.
0: wanted health insurance.
2: Right.
0: Because they're young.
2: Right. Well, you know, the common denominator there is a lot of young people think, oh, we're young, we're invincible, nothing bad's going to happen to us. That's something I'll think about when I'm 30, when I'm 40. And, you know, that's a can you can kick down the road for a very long time, down a very long way.
0: What would you say? I mean, again, a person's ability to earn income. I mean, that really, it seems to me, is the most important thing.
2: Well, it goes far beyond that. When you think about what your greatest asset is, you know, guess what? A lot of people think it's your car. They think it's your house. No, it's your ability and capacity to work and make money. And it's like, how are you able to afford your lifestyle if you're hurt? Like, who's paying the mortgage? Who's keeping the lights on? Who's keeping food on the table? And people just don't really think about it that way because they think of all these other things that, oh, I got to keep the car insured. And, you know, I got to keep the house insured. I got to, you know, make sure that, you know, we got our health insurance, which is great and all that stuff. But, you know, what are you using to afford all that stuff in the first place? It's your income. You got to protect your income, Todd.
0: And again, it goes back to a lot of people think, okay, this cannot happen to me.
2: Right.
0: And they see these, you know, dramatic car accidents,
2: right.
0: you know, where, or maybe your kid, you know, you're 18, 19 years old, jumping into a swimming pool. The next thing you know, boom, you're paralyzed.
2: Right.
0: So, but it's not just the dramatic things.
2: No, it's simple stuff that can hit you out of the blue. And I'm going to give a couple of good examples here. I was actually meeting with this couple's very sweet. So, there is a 20-year age gap between the husband and the wife. And the husband is retired on Social Security, and the wife is actually an executive of a company. And she assured me that they got married before either of them had any money. So it was true love. But I remember she told me, she said she was driving down I-55 about 2 years ago. And she had perfect health, never had any cause for concern. And all of a sudden, she realized that she had been asleep at the wheel, and she was in the right lane heading into the ditch. And thank God there was nobody coming like on the opposite side of her, because that would have been a terrible accident. She went in and come to find out that she has a blood pressure problem, and she had to go get checked out, and that was bad. It could have been very, very bad, and even worse. And she was actually disabled. She had some minor injuries on her left side that, you know, disabled her. She was not able to work for a hot second, and now she's coming to us and she's saying, hey, this is actually a priority for me. I wish somebody had talked to me about this 20 years ago. And I'm like, yeah, absolutely, I can see why that would be an issue. So
0: when I was in my 30s, when I had my first, you know, major heart surgery, mm-hmm. and I was out for, I mean, it was like 6 to 8 weeks, mm-hmm. and fortunately, you know, I had that insurance, and so I was able to get, you know, keep mm-hmm. getting a paycheck. And you've got to be prepared, because you just never know when something might happen that'll put you, you know, on the DL for a couple of weeks, right. or a couple of months.
2: Well, just to give another example, so we have an advisor at our firm who he had a longtime client who he begged to get income protection, some disability insurance. And this is a man, he has a wife, kids, he owns his company. And he had to have what he thought was just going to be a very minor back surgery. And so after, you know, about a few years of just begging, before he went in for the surgery, he went and purchased a DI policy, begrudgingly, I might add. He didn't think he needed it. The back surgery happens. He's out for, you know, 30 days. But then he gets 20, 25 days in, and come to find out, they actually found some stuff in his back that, you know, required some additional TLC, if you know what I mean. And he gets a check in the mail from the insurance company, and he calls the advisor and he says, hey, why are they sending me a check? You know, I'm not planning on being out very long. I'm like, what's going on? And the advisor told him, he said, hey, they've seen enough of these procedures and enough of your specific situation to know that you're probably not going to be, you know, you're probably going to be down and out for a good long while. He said, wow. Oh, that's not the case. He said, well, hey, just go in, cash in the check. You're good. They know what they're doing. We'll see what happens. Todd, the business owner, never went back to work.
0: Is that right?
2: Never went back to work. He couldn't work. He could not do it in the same capacity he had been doing. It was that severe.
0: Chris Loftus is with us from Strategic Financial Partners. 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And if you have a question for Chris about disability income, disability insurance, give us a call, 901-260-5926. That's 901-260-5926. Dylan, did I get our phone number right? I'm sorry.
1: Yeah, you got it
0: right. Okay, thank you. I just, you know what it was? I was glancing down at these other phone numbers, right, yeah. and I just got lost. Guys, can we just, I just have to tell you, I think I hit a wall. Like, you know, I back, first full week back,
2: you're
0: and
2: doing
0: I feel
2: great.
0: Like I've just, you know, hit a wall.
1: You need
0: anyway,
1: more caffeine. All that works.
0: Yes, or some more of those great drugs. Thank God for legal narcotics.
2: Amen.
0: Can we have that conversation? No, we can't. We've got to continue this. So, look, a lot of people say, well, look, I've got insurance through the company, right. you know, piece of cake. I really don't need more. Is that a good thought process?
2: So you always want to start with your benefits first and foremost. And that's what we tell everybody. Don't go out and just start going on this insurance spree of like, oh, I need to get, you know, as much as my income covered as possible. Yeah, that's a good thought, but you need to start at what's given to you. I mean, you get some very affordable, very favorable, very cost-effective benefits out there that should cover your disability insurance. But let's look at the scenario, what happens where if they don't, if there's a gap, which we see quite a bit, Todd. A lot of companies actually cap their disability insurance up to a certain point. So say that, hey, if you have $120,000 salary or thereabouts or a little less, and they cover up to 60% of it. Okay, well, that's great. But there's some fine print under there, Todd, that if you rise in the company, say you're an engineer and you're doing some field work, and you can make some pretty good money being an engineer, but they cap it at $200,000. And guess what? You're going up and up and up, and say you're making $400,000 a year. Well, guess what? Only half of that is going to be, it's going to get capped at $200,000. You're not going to get the full 60%. So what a lot of people don't realize that is that that gives them a pretty tangible lifestyle income gap, because they get pretty used to living in that lifestyle. And if they get disabled and they're only getting a certain percentage, that's bad news for them.
0: And I think this is so important. It is not just for old people. All right. This is really probably more so for younger people.
2: If you are 40 and under, you need to be paying attention to this.
0: Absolutely. Absolutely. So look, let's talk about misconceptions that people need to be aware of when it comes to, you know, getting disability insurance.
2: Right, right. So a big first misconception is that, oh, it's only for high risk people. You know, you're people who, oh, you're in risky jobs where it's like you're doing a lot of field work, blue collar. Yeah, that's the case. Those people definitely need it. But let's say you're in a white collar job where you're sitting at a desk majority of the day, or you're doing things that aren't necessarily deemed risky. major health events impact us all day, every day, without us even knowing it. Car accidents are the deadliest thing in this country known as of right now. It's worse than gun violence. It's worse than anything else right now. And the reality is that that can happen to anybody. I mean, all of us have known somebody who's gotten injured in a car wreck, if you think about it. And most of those people were disabled permanently or otherwise temporarily to some capacity where they were not able to do it. So the misconception is that, hey, just because you don't think it applies to you, I mean, my whole game, my whole job is a what-if scenario, right? It's my job is to be able to say, okay, hey, what scenario in your life are you least expecting? And are you prepared for it if/when it happens? And it's more often than not when it's going to happen.
0: I love that. And again, folks, you insure that car that you crash, so why not insure the person inside of it and make sure you're protected as
2: well? Exactly.
0: All right, Chris, we're going to leave it there. But again, folks, if you have more information, I want you to go to the website, strategicfinancialpartners.com. Chris, give them your number if folks want to reach out to you directly.
2: That is 901-657-3324.
0: All right. Again, give Chris a call. You don't charge for the call, right?
2: I do not charge for the call. It's a free consultation.
0: I love that.
2: Just do a basic analysis. We're not attorneys. We're not CPAs. We don't charge by the hour. We just want to have the conversation.
0: You see, so folks, you have nothing to lose at all. And I want to make sure that you guys are very well protected. So take up Chris on the offer of the free consultation. Write down this number again. I want to share it with you. 901-657-3324. Now, if you're driving and you can call in and Helen will give you that information, 901-657-3324. Before we let you go,
2: yes,
0: you were like, you were the star attraction at the big weenie dog competition.
2: Yeah, with the wiener dog races in Starkville, Mississippi. I think the wiener dogs, it was the Wild West weenies. That was the theme this year.
0: Oh.
2: It was amazing. 350 dogs from 26 different states. I think there was a dog from Germany, a dog from France, and a dog from Japan. I actually think the dog from Germany won.
0: I had no idea they had weenies over in Japan.
2: I know, right? It's crazy. But so it's amazing. So I had the blessing and privileged opportunity to be the official bugler for the Starkville Derby, which benefits the Oktibbeha County Humane Society. I know our friends in Pascagoula were making fun of me last time for Oktibbeha County and their funny little name, but it's a great county, and they raised, I think, almost $100,000 for that Humane Society, which was
0: phenomenal. Sweet mercy.
2: So, yeah.
0: Jumbo wieners.
2: Jumbo. And hey, the Oscar Mayer Wienermobile, it made an appearance.
0: Of course it did.
2: It did. It was amazing.
0: You know, we sent Ian, the intern, down.
2: Yes.
0: Super low, and they actually let him go inside. They would not let him drive.
2: Uh-huh.
0: But yeah, he had a great time.
2: It's sizable.
0: It's pretty. It is. All right, we got to break. We've got to stop. This is just ridiculous. I'm going to have to find a new church to go to now. All right, Chris Loftus, good to see you, my friend.
2: Yeah, likewise, my
0: All
2: friend.
0: Right, we'll be right back.
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11: What are the chances you are listening to this while drinking a nice hot cup of coffee? If so, don't let me stop you. For years, we've been reporting on the health benefits of coffee, and that's not going to stop today. A new study, this one out of Harvard School of Public Health, found that coffee and tea could help lower your risk of developing dementia. People who enjoyed 1 to 3 caffeinated cups a day saw the biggest impact. In addition to the caffeine, coffee contains hundreds of bioactive compounds that can influence inflammation, glucose metabolism, vascular function, and oxidative stress. It's also possible coffee drinkers might be doing other things that keep them healthy. Eating a more balanced diet, getting plenty of exercise, sleep, not smoking, or drinking too much alcohol. And finally, staying socially active. I'm Dr. Sanjay Gupta, helping you live a better life.
0: All right, don't forget tonight, 5 o'clock Eastern, the Todd Stern Show on Newsmax. We'll have a lot of fun. Dylan, we've been talking about love for most of the show, and this story is in our stack of stuff from the New York Post. I think it's a great way to end the conversation today. AI robots are now moving in with lonely and elderly New Yorkers and keeping them company for free.
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0: For free.
1: Okay.
0: Yeah. 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
1: For free?
0: For free.
1: Okay.
0: Yeah. Sandra Cota is the woman who was interviewed. Her world had grown quiet. The busy pace of her life had slowed in recent years, replaced by long days in her Bronx apartment where the low drone of the television filled the silence between calls from loved ones. I am already depressed. Mrs. Cota, 79, said, I'm lonely a lot of the time. My daughter feels that I should have friends and go out and mingle. Oh, Christian mingle. But I wouldn't even know how to go about looking for someone to have company with. And so they tell her story. And they said she found a company that came to her, and it's called LEQ, the AI-powered companion robot helping seniors age in place and feel better while doing it. Miss Cota said, she just puts a smile on my face, she says of the robot. It's like having a real person here with me. It's very comforting. Cota is among more than 900 seniors who have received free LEQ through a New York State Office of Aging program. Can we stop here? That is not free. It's paid for by your tax dollars. Technology used to combat social isolation and loneliness among older adults. It's a serious issue across the country. 1 in 3 adults age 50 to 80 report feeling lonely, and nearly as many say they feel isolated, a stark reality that can threaten both their mental and physical health. The robots are designed for older adults who live alone and are looking for companionship to combat loneliness while maintaining an independent lifestyle. Every morning, LEQ senses when the older adult enters the room. Okay, all right, that's it. I'm out. At that point, I'm out. How does the robot actually sense that you're walking into the room?
1: That's a good question.
0: The robot greets him with a warm good morning and then asks how they slept, follows up on how they feel, and what they plan for the day. This is according to the co-founder of Intuition Robotics. You know, I will say this. However, I'll put a caveat in there. What if I had like a pharmaceutical robotics AI companion?
1: You should bring that up. You should start that.
0: Todd, take your cholesterol medicine. Right. I mean, because sometimes you forget.
1: I mean, that's what Amazon Alexas are for, though. That's what we already have is for.
0: I tell you, you know, my doctor, my cardiologist is really, really great. He just knows that I'm a bad patient, and he just kind of puts the fear of God in you in a very kind-hearted way. Mm-hmm. But he was like, you know, I've got to take this thing, something called Plavix, and then this, like, baby aspirin, and you got to, it's a chewable baby aspirin. And so he said, don't forget. He was like, don't forget, because if you don't take that Plavix, and if you don't take that baby aspirin, your stent's going to fail and you'll have a heart attack. I'm like, oh my God.
1: That's a good cardiologist, though.
0: But I'm like, yeah, but okay, how do I know? I mean, you know, it's a lot of pressure.
1: You need to buy one of those trays that divides all of your pills up. It has the Monday, Tuesday, et cetera.
0: No, I'm not doing that. And I'm not doing the I've fallen and I can't get up bracelet. Just go ahead.
1: Life alert.
0: Let me die in peace.
1: Oh my gosh. Maybe you do need an AI.
0: Have a shred of dignity.
1: I'm going to buy you the robot.
0: No, I don't want
1: It's going to help you.
0: I don't want that.
1: Hello, Todd.
0: Take your medicine, God.
1: Please.
0: And our family does elephant gifts. That will not actually be an elephant gift. That's an actual gift.
1: That's a real gift, yeah.
0: We don't want to have to give you CPR.
1: I'll see you on Christmas, Todd.
0: That's terrible. You know what? I'm getting out. I got to get a Dr. Pepper. It's been a rough day. Okay, folks. That's going to put a pin in it for today. Hopefully the FCC will let us back on the air tomorrow. We're going to have a lot of fun. Again, don't forget, 5 o'clock Eastern tonight.

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12: From ABC News, I'm Dave Packer. Right now, half a world away, President Trump set to meet with China's President Xi Jinping. It's the fifth summit between the two leaders. This time, the war in Iran and its economic impact looming large. Former U.S. diplomat Brett Braun says an agreement with Beijing to pressure Iran would no doubt be a win for President Trump.
13: Right now, there are intelligence reports that Chinese companies continue to supply Iran with some of that military hardware that they need. They continue to buy Iranian oil, albeit at the moment there is a blockade.
12: And President Trump will attempt to open up what has long been a mostly one-way trade relationship between China and the United States. ABC News contributor and retired Colonel Steve Gagnier.
14: I do think that the president will go in. It'll be a show on both sides. They'll ask for certain things. We see that the president's bringing a bunch of CEOs in. At the last minute, he did dangled Jensen Huang of NVIDIA in there like, hey, you want some chips? I picked them up in Anchorage and I brought them to you. So he's trying to do everything he can to at least say to the U.S. public that I'm trying to open up a very closed market. The chance of that happening is very low.
12: South Carolina's attorney general says he plans to retry Alex Murdaugh after the state Supreme Court tossed his murder convictions.
15: South Carolina's highest court was unanimous, overturning the murder convictions of Alex Murdaugh after the killings of his wife and son at their home in 2021. This comes because of the alleged actions of a court clerk. None of this means that Murdaugh, who is 57 years old, is getting out of prison. He's serving a 40-year federal sentence and a 27-year state sentence for the financial crimes.
12: ABC's Steve Osunsami. While health officials across the U.S. continue to monitor patients for the hantavirus symptoms, there's word that a woman infected on that cruise ship in the Atlantic is critically ill in Paris. Three people have already died. Meanwhile, in the U.S., more than one dozen people connected to that cruise are being monitored in Minnesota. Others remain in special units at the University of Nebraska Medical Center. This is ABC News.
16: Here's the official forecast heating up as we progress through the week. Tonight, mostly clear and 53. Sunny tomorrow with a high of 75. Tomorrow night, mostly clear down to 49. Sunshine for Friday with a high of 82. Partly cloudy and 59 as we head into Friday night. Weekend kicking off with sunny skies on Saturday and a high of 88. Saturday night, partly cloudy, 63. Sunny on Sunday with a high of 91. I'm Greg Allen on WGOW.
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0: I'm John Batchelor. I welcome Thaddeus McCotter, American greatness, former member of Congress, my colleague and co-host and friend. And we're traveling to Europe, where the events of these last hours most significant. In Moscow, the Great Patriotic War Parade, held every year since 1945, had a major alteration this year, and Dr. Ivana Stradner is here to help us understand that alteration. In London, there is nothing but turmoil around the government headed by the Prime Minister, Keir Starmer. The King's Speech did not solve anything, and there's said to be a revolt in these next hours in some fashion from Mother England, Mother Country. Revolution is the sort of thing that America's dealt with for 250 years, and it's come again to London, where I think we learn to revolt against authority that we regard as arbitrary. Other capitals of significance this morning, of course, are Tehran, still in contest with the U.S. Navy, as far as I can see, and Beijing, where the president is due momentarily to meet with Xi Jinping, the General Secretary of the Communist Party. That's on that side of the world. We're going to attend to the European part of the Eurasian world island with Dr. Stradner's remarks about a change in the weather for Vladimir Putin, the would-be Tsar of all the Russias. Ivana, a very good day to you. Your essay in the Daily Telegraph was inspirational, especially the part where Vladimir Putin lives in bunkers, hiding from ghosts in some fashion. Banquo's ghost, I don't know whether he knows Shakespeare enough to fear the people he's slain might come out and slay him. But in any event, the Financial Times wanted us to know last week that he lives in bunkers, doesn't go to his dacha, doesn't meet with his family. In fact, spends all of his time not only in a imitation of his own office so that he can televise himself to Russia as if he's still in the Kremlin, but also poring over maps. I picture him like Stalin wanted to be pictured during the Second War, hanging over a map of Europe about what he's going to conquer. None of that is true. What has happened to Vladimir Putin? Has he aged suddenly before us? Has something gone wrong in his life? Who is he fearful of? Or are these entirely ghosts? Good day to you, Ivana.
1: Thank you very much for a kind invitation. So you're indeed right that probably he's hiding in one of his bunkers because, like all dictators, he fears his own people. And I don't know if he's reading Shakespeare, as you mentioned, but I do know that he knows Russian history very well. And the Russians might not be happy about his war in Ukraine, but not because of some moral issues, but mostly because the Russians are becoming more and more aware that Putin is actually not winning in Ukraine. Russian economy is struggling, so he knows that the Russians are extremely becoming tired of his war. And finally, all you have.
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1: Tired of his war. And finally, all you have to know is that for the past few weeks, there have been massive internet outages across Russia, including for the Victory Day that just happened a few days ago. So that also tells you why he's totally paranoid, controlling the information space, believing probably that, again, you know, the West is plotting a color revolution, his favorite narrative for the past more than two decades.
0: Thaddeus, you have a question for Ivana.
3: Yes, doctor. It sounds like he should be reading Crime and Punishment before anything else. The question is, in the past, these Victory Day parades, how much more celebratory have they been? How has it degraded over time to where we are today?
1: So Victory Day has played a tremendously important role in Putin's regime, but also throughout the history, because that's the moment when Russia wanted to portray strength abroad and loyalty at home, talking how actually it was Russia that saved Europe from the Nazi. It has, if you look at the previous Victory Day celebrations on the streets of Moscow, Russia was happily promoting all their military equipments. This year, the streets were empty. And on the streets of Moscow, you could also see North Korean soldiers, which tells you all you need to know, that Putin, A, fears Ukrainian drones, B, that Putin doesn't have a lot of things to use to show off. And the very first fact that there was North Korean military tells you actually how Putin has been isolating. But not only that, Putin has been using Victory Day for a very long time to portray the Soviet Union as the one who sacrificed almost 30 million people to save Europe. And that narrative has been growing significantly in the Russian society. And that's why, for example, you have the revival of Stalin across Russia that Putin has been using. But more importantly, that Putin also used how Ukrainian, how Ukraine is based on a Nazi, and that Russia is defending again Europe from Ukrainian Nazis. The same parallel that had been using like a historical narrative, except for the fact that it's Russia.

0: that is waging one of the most brutal wars, if not the most brutal wars in Europe since World War II. So that tells you really all you need to know about that. Second thing, if you look at Russian history books and how Putin has been using to portray narratives and to strengthen nationalism among the youth, that also tells you how he has been using that for propaganda purposes. And to show, you know, that it was the Soviet Union alone saving Europe. What he forgot, and I think President Trump was right when he said that it was the United States that played a very important role over there during World War II, with the support, Allied support. Putin forgot to mention that, but also people forgot to mention that there was also a pact between Russia, basically back then, you know, the Soviet Union and Nazi Germany, Molotov-Ribbentrop pact. And people also forgot to mention in Russia, that it was the USSR that absorbed the Baltic states and forced a harsh war, you know, with Finland. So I think it's very important to call a spade. And yes, Russia did, you know, have certain role during or to end World War II, but it's not as Putin claims that it was. It's a pure propaganda.
1: I'm glad you mentioned other countries that have no reason to celebrate Great Patriotic Day, because their experience after the 1945 was that of a slave or a servant to Moscow. I want to particularly ask what this apparent flagging of Putin's spirits, hiding in bunkers, is not a strong day. What this means for the demi-Putins, the semi-Putins, the junior Putins, the Putin lights of the Danube. I'm thinking of Vucic, of course, from your native Serbia, but all the other bully boys who act as if they can reproduce Moscow the way Orban did. Does Putin's retreat affect them, or are they independent?
0: Several things. It's not only what happened to Orban. Putin also was watching carefully what happened in Venezuela, but also what's happening right now in the Middle East. And Putin understands very well that uprising in Russia might happen. Look, I don't want to project anything because I also don't believe that Russia will become the part of the democratic West anytime soon. But indeed, I see more and more resentment inside Russia among bloggers, military bloggers, including fashion bloggers, people like young people who are becoming more and more critical of his war. Even Fico in Slovakia is changing his tune on the EU. President Vucic, who has long time been very close ally to Russia, understands that Russia will not be there to save him. Look, all you have to know is that being a friend with Putin, you don't need enemies. Putin threw Venezuela under the bus. Armenia several years ago, when Armenia had a war with Azerbaijan, Putin, yes, he's providing certain intelligence to Iran, but clearly didn't help a lot. That also tells you all that Putin is not some master 5D strategist and some people in the West like to portray him. He has his weaknesses, and Russia, as it's waging its brutal war in Ukraine, has limited military and intelligence capacity to help other countries. So at this point, I would advise all Putin's allies to think twice if they think that Putin is going to save them.
1: Thaddeus, you have a question for Ivana.
2: Yes, Doctor. When the Soviet Union fell, we saw one of the key aspects of this was Russian troops would not fire on unarmed people. And what we're seeing now with the Putin regime, if there's any chance of type of regime change, what is the likelihood that the military would take it into its hands and start firing on people, as we've seen with Iranian mullahs killing people in the streets?
0: One thing that I've been observing for the past few weeks is how Russian information space operates. Every time when Putin tightens the information space, it's a signal that the Russian intelligence understands that something is happening. To give you an idea, Russian Telegram channel has almost stopped working. Russia is trying to push forward for a new app called Max. And I understand that for some people in the West, it would be like, who cares about like some random social media platforms? It matters, because any coordination when it comes to protests will be, shall, like we know also in the past, can be organized through social media platforms. And Putin is a former KGB guy, FYI, second-rate KGB guy, but that's a separate story. He understands that completely controlling the information space is very important. Now to go back to your question. I don't know if the Russian military will go after people in case there is uprising inside Russia, but I do know one thing, if history is any indication, that Russia operates as a system. And that means that even someone who might replace Putin will also come from a similar background with similar narratives, with similar projection of power. So I'm not very hopeful that in the coming years, Russia will suddenly become part of the West. And anyone who might try to bring Russia closer to the West will end up, you know, being perceived as someone who will betray Russia. So a lot of people inside Russia, given the Russian economy is collapsing, given that Russia is facing serious losses on the battlefield, even including some military and intelligence, are growing more and more impatient and upset with the Kremlin, how they're waging this war. Because look, Russia is completely isolated.

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1: 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I'm John Batchelor.
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18: A better life with Dr. Sanjay Gupta.
19: You ever wonder why the same cold virus makes some people so sick and others not sick at all? Well, according to an interesting new study out of Yale School of Medicine, one key factor is how quickly the cells in their noses, called nasal cells, respond to the virus and contain it. It's called the interferon response, and it can vary for different people. Now, when that response gets inhibited, it can trigger a

different reaction, which leads to excessive mucus production and inflammation. In other words, a cold that is a lot more miserable. Of course, there are other factors at play: your genetics, any underlying conditions, immunity from vaccinations or previous infections. If you are trying really hard not to get sick, high-quality masks, they can be very effective. Also, good old-fashioned hand washing. And remember not to touch your face. I'm Dr. Sanjay Gupta, helping you live a better life.

0: I'm John Betcher with my colleagues, Thaddeus McCotter, American Greatness, and Ivana Stradner of the Foundation for the Defense of Democracy, discussing Vladimir Putin hiding in his bunkers, poring over maps, mumbling to himself. We describe Mr. Zelensky. I watched him recently arrive at a very good hotel in the somewhere in Northern Europe. There were bodyguards and there was a limousine, but there wasn't much attention to his security. He walked out, he greeted everybody. You could see the diminutive figure smiling and walked in with his wife to the hotel in the evening. In other words, this is a man who travels in Europe as anyone would, the head of a government that is of grave concern to the rest of Europe. How odd, I thought to myself. What does this mean? Ivana, I asked the controversial question. Is Ukraine winning? Does it think it's winning with its drone technology and its many contracts now, not only to the Middle East, but to Finland, to other NATO members? Is Ukraine enjoying something of a revival here? What's happened?
1: I think the drone technology has truly shifted how we wage wars these days. And Ukraine has shown that it's a real country that can help, you know, export technology and to help the West and to help also the United States. So Putin, just the very first fact that he, as you mentioned, was hiding in the bunkers. And even prior to the victory day, he warned Ukraine not to use drones because now drones can actually go deeper into Russia. That has shifted the war. But here is also another caveat that I want to emphasize. For Putin, this is a protracted war. And for him, he is not in a rush right now. He wants to exhaust the West. He wants to again start new negotiations, to renew negotiations with the United States, pushing Ukraine to give up its territory and portray Russia as a reliable partner when it comes to the fight against terrorism, or, for example, bringing like more economic alignment between the United States and Russia. And we have to be very careful about that, because even though Ukraine is doing quite well and certainly better than before in the battlefield and now with drone technology, Putin still has numerous ways how to trick the West. And one other thing that, John, I would like to emphasize, we already saw Russian drone incursions inside Poland and the Baltic states, and Russia cutting sea cables. Russia is still waging a horrendous hybrid war against the West, tried to show that NATO is a paper tiger. So Putin still has numerous ways how to challenge the West. And the sooner we understand how Russian military operates when it comes to new generation warfare, the better. We need to strengthen our hybrid warfare teams.
0: Thaddeus, do you have a quick question for Ivana?
2: A quick question for the doctor. What is it that Ukraine has to watch out for in these negotiations? Is it the U.S. putting too much pressure on them, or should we just kind of allow Ukraine to formulate its own policy and then support them?
1: I think the most important thing for Ukraine when it comes to negotiations is not to fall into any emotional trap when it comes to negotiations, because that's exactly Putin as a former KGB guy. He knows how to play those psychological games. Basically, portraying Russia as a Christian country, with United States, that they can fight, you know, together, defending Christianity, that Russia, I mean, think about this. Who is negotiating on behalf of Russia? An envoy who has a really strong background in economy, not a military guy, not as someone who's coming from Ministry of Foreign Affairs.
0: 30 seconds, Ivana.
1: Because Russia understands that the United States love to talk about business. So there are a lot of psychological tools that the Kremlin has to push, you know, the United States to push pressure on Ukraine. And I think the White House has to understand that Russia is not our ally, that this war in Ukraine also threatens the United States, and that Putin doesn't want to end this war anytime soon.
0: Ivana Stradner in Europe, Thaddeus McCotter in Michigan, I'm John Batchelor.
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9: What are the chances you are listening to this while drinking a nice hot cup of coffee? If so, don't let me stop you. For years, we've been reporting on the health benefits of coffee, and that's not going to stop today. A new study, this one out of Harvard School of Public Health, found that coffee and tea could help lower your risk of developing dementia. People who enjoyed 1 to 3 caffeinated cups a day saw the biggest impact. In addition to the caffeine, coffee contains hundreds of bioactive compounds that can influence inflammation, glucose metabolism, vascular function, and oxidative stress. It's also possible coffee drinkers might be doing other things that keep them healthy. Eating a more balanced diet, getting plenty of exercise, sleep, not smoking, or drinking too much alcohol. And finally, staying socially active. I'm Dr. Sanjay Gupta, helping you live a better life.
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1: I'm John Batchelor. I welcome Peter Husey. Peter Husey is a fellow at the National Institute for Deterrent Studies. He's also president of Geostrategic Analysis. Turning to the question of enrichment of nuclear material, uranium ore, that at the heart of the contest between the world and the Islamic Republic of Iran. It is the uranium ore said to have been enriched to 60% that was attacked in the summer of 2025 by Israel and the United States in the B-2 raid. It is that uranium ore that is said to be buried under one of the structures that was hit and is very difficult to extract unless there are major conditions changing in the Islamic Republic. It's that uranium ore that begins at the debate about enrichment and how is it that a signatory of the non-proliferation treaty of the Cold War era, the 1960s and 70s, does not have the ability, the right, the power, the authority to enrich uranium that it's going to use in its reactor. It is that uranium ore that theoretically can be connected to the Bushehr atomic power plant that Iran enjoys for many decades. I welcome Peter Husey to help me with all these matters because writing these notes, I find exceptions in all directions. Peter, a very good evening to you. That uranium ore, that's about enrichment. At the same time, Bushehr, where theoretically it can be used once enriched to, I think, what is it, 5 or 10%, much smaller than what it is.
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1: Because you're going to use it in your reactor. And yet, and here's where my notes get really scrambled, Bushehr itself, in going through the process of making energy, also creates spent fuel rods. And inside those fuel rods is the ability to extract plutonium and make another kind of bomb. The NPT confuses me. Does it confuse the people charged with enforcing it? Good evening to you.
3: Good evening, John. It's always a pleasure to talk to you. You've identified the Faustian bargain we made way, way back in the Eisenhower administration, which was we would promote nuclear energy for electricity, but we had to safeguard the fact that you can divert or enrich further material and make a bomb. And we didn't want to get rid of nuclear energy because how do you? But we didn't want bombs all over the place. So we, as you pointed out, we have an agreement in 68 was put on the table and then fully came to root in 1970, 71. And that is, okay, you can do this under certain conditions. And the thing is, the Iranians wanted a right to enrich, which unfortunately Secretary of State Kerry gave them. And my understanding is the previous administration before that also said, okay, you can have a right to enrich. But that right is not factual. You have the privilege of doing enrichment, but only if you follow certain guidelines and obey the rules. And the Iranians don't obey the rules. In fact, they flaunt it that they don't obey the rules. And then the question is, we don't have a means of getting back at them except for withholding their oil revenue and putting in abeyance. But the Obama administration gave that back to them in making the deal called the JCPOA, which the Iranians have flaunted ever since that was made in 2015.
1: I want to understand the word enrichment. You have uranium ore, and you have right. Centrifuges. P6 right. Might be the most recent example. You have
3: yes.
1: A chamber of P6s. You're enriching to a certain percentage, what is it, 3, 5, or 10% for your reactor, your power reactor. But you need to go all the way to 60 to 90 to make a bomb. Is there anything that can stop you from, once you have the centrifuge, once you have the uranium ore, is there anything to stop you from going to 90 as much as you want?
3: Well, if you kick the inspectors out and get rid of their monitoring equipment, the Vienna people and the United Nations would be blind, which is what happens.
1: I see.
3: The, Iranians get rid of the monitors, which are little videos. And but the other thing is they have seals on them. And if they come back and inspect and said, what happened to the seals? And they're broken. Well, they know they've been screwing around. And they, the only issue is, how many centrifuges do you want? How long do you want them to spin? And if they do 3%, okay.

0: that's necessary for nuclear energy. But the Iranians repeatedly went way, way above that. And they're now at, admittedly, they say are at 60%, which you can still make a nuclear bomb with that. It may not be as effective or as efficient, but if you want to go to 90, you can go to 90 in a matter of days.
1: Okay, so the original NPT didn't have stops in it. What were they counting on? People's goodwill?
0: Well, the idea is they want nuclear energy, and therefore they'll make concessions to get that equipment and the necessary engineering and access to uranium if they don't have it domestically. And so the idea is, you want nuclear power? Okay, we'll have these rules you have to follow to get nuclear power technology. And those rules are, you won't screw around and try to make nuclear bombs. That, John, that's basically the deal we made. And we also crossed our fingers.
1: Let's go to another country that comes to mind about nuclear weapons and that Iran has worked with. In fact, I think Iran has used North Korea, the DPRK, as its R&D for ballistic missiles. Yes. And for nuclear weapons. The North Koreans have violated every aspect of the Non-Proliferation Treaty. Is that correct? And what happened? Who stopped them?
0: Well, unfortunately, the way the North Koreans did things is, whenever they broke the law and broke the rules and they were found out, they would lie, they would obstruct, they would say, oh, no, no, no, you're wrong. And then once in a while, they said, oh, okay, we did it, sorry. And there was no punishment because no one wanted to militarily attack North Korea for fear that whatever they had in terms of 70,000 artillery pieces, they decimate the 20 million people that live in Seoul, Korea. And I know something about that. I lived in that city for 2 years as a college student at Yonsei University. So it's only 17 miles from those artillery shells to downtown Seoul. So that is basically, we were intimidated, and we basically, and North Korea started, they signed the NPT in, I think, 1985. And they built a nuclear bomb and exploded it in 2006. Okay? So as 20 years under the NPT, all they did is go from not having a nuclear weapon to exploding one, and now they have an arsenal of, you pick a number between 50 and a couple hundred, and that'll basically tell you what we think North Korea has, but they're not transparent. They lit the NPT. They said, we'll see you. We're out of here.
1: So they have a weapon with the NPT. Now, there are states that you've told me about that are not signatories of NPT. One would be India, another Pakistan, another Israel. Is there some penalty for not signing the NPT, or do you just go ahead and not sign it, bring in ore, enrich all you want, and build bombs? Is that all you have to do?
0: Well, with North Korea, they were in the treaty and then left.
1: Right.
0: And they said, see ya, we're out. But technically, under law, they're still a violation of the treaty when they were under the treaty. But your question about India and Pakistan are fascinating. Unless you have certain signatories on agreements, nuclear energy suppliers are not meant to do business with you. You can't sell them the vessel that you make the nuclear power plant out of. And it's called the Nuclear Suppliers Group. And if you don't sign the NPT and don't have all these rules, you're not meant to get nuclear energy. And so that was considered the lever. If you want nuclear energy and you want all this equipment and high tech, takes 4 or 5 years to build the thing, it's going to cost you $1 to $3 billion or more. That was, John, the idea that, well, they'll want nuclear energy, and so they'll behave. And the question is, right now, Pakistan and India have nuclear bombs, upwards of over 100 each, and the extent that they want, they have nuclear energy.
1: That brings in another player here, a villain, the People's Republic of China. At some point in the 20th century, the decision was made, not only do we have a nuclear weapon, but we want to proliferate the ability to make nuclear weapons to people who may be our allies, but in any event would make it very difficult for the Americans to get us in one blow. And so they proliferated to Pakistan and then watched Pakistan, like a domino effect, spread it in all directions, including countries you don't normally think of in Africa, in the African continent, and even the South American continent was mentioned. So the PRC, which was not an original signatory of the NPT, joins the United Nations Security Council instead of the Republic of China, and is an enforcer of the rules, like the NPT, are deliberately proliferating. Again, is there a mechanism to intervene in any fashion to punish or to inhibit the PRC from proliferation?
0: Well, it would be, you're right. In 1982, they made a secret decision to proliferate nuclear weapons technology and to use what eventually became the Khan network in Pakistan to do so. And they were successful in North Korea and Pakistan, partially successful in Iraq and Libya, and they also helped Iran. So, John, you're right. There was no punishment for what China's done. And Tom Reed, who used to be Secretary of the Air Force and was Ronald Reagan's Deputy National Security Advisor, wrote a book on this called The Nuclear Express. And I remember reading the chapters on this Chinese disregard for the law, to say the least. And within the arms control proliferation community, it is never mentioned. Because China has such leverage economically over a lot of people, and they've also, as you know, bribed people. So everybody's been quiet, because what China does is call into question the entire basis of the NPT. They were made a permanent member of the UN Security Council when they took over, when they've been 71. We made them that, and they joined the UN, and we took the Republic of Korea and junked them, threw them into the South China Sea, and said, nice knowing you, goodbye. You're no longer a member of the United Nations. You're not in the UN Security Council.
1: Republic of China, you meant to say. Republic of China.
0: Right. You're right. It is Republic of China. I try to say that as much as I can in order to irritate the communists in Beijing.
1: All right. We're now coming up to date. We started up to date with Saudi Arabia's search for nuclear power.
0: Yes.
1: And now we're going to come up to the claims made by Iran that it has the right to enrich, and what is to be done. With Peter Husey, the president of Geostrategic Analysis, a fellow at the National Institute for Deterrence Studies. I'm John Batchelor.
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19: What are the chances you are listening to this while drinking a nice hot cup of coffee? If so, don't let me stop you. For years, we've been reporting on the health benefits of coffee, and that's not going to stop today. A new study, this one out of Harvard School of Public Health, found that coffee and tea could help lower your risk of developing dementia. People who enjoyed 1 to 3 caffeinated cups a day saw the biggest impact. In addition to the caffeine, coffee contains hundreds of bioactive compounds that can influence inflammation, glucose metabolism, vascular function, and oxidative stress. It's also possible coffee drinkers might be doing other things that keep them healthy. Eating a more balanced diet, getting plenty of exercise, sleep, not smoking, or drinking too much alcohol. And finally, staying socially active. I'm Dr. Sanjay Gupta, helping you live a better life.
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0: I'm John Batchelor with Peter Husey of the National Institute for Deterrence Studies. Peter, Saudi Arabia wants nuclear power. They want a plant built, and they want to enrich the ore that they use for their nuclear power plant. The U.S. at this point is not saying no to that, in fact, indicating it's going to say yes, because Saudi Arabia is an ally. But the puzzle here, anywhere there's a nuclear power plant, there's the potential to, in some fashion, perhaps secretly, perhaps in the open, to make a plutonium bomb. Is that a story that the NPT is in charge of, or is that completely independent of their and their authority, such as it is?
1: No, the Saudi Arabia is a member of the NPT, of which I think there are 181 members. The three or four you've mentioned that are not members, like India and Pakistan and Israel, for example, and North Korea now. But basically, they would have to come under the safeguards of the International Atomic Energy Administration. And the critics of this idea have been very strong about the United States. It's dangerous to do this because the Saudis might pull a Pakistan and either leave the treaty or, you know, under the table because they worry about Iran and its potential. And they may think that the United States, however much we would like to help them, will not necessarily be there in a pinch. So the South Koreans also, they have nuclear power plants. And the question is, there's some worry about how strictly they are going to abide by the NPT, which they have observed through its entire period when they've signed up. So we made a Faustian bargain, John, way back then, and said, if you want nuclear energy, we'll trust you, but sign this piece of paper, and we'll enforce it through the United Nations and hope that nobody decides to go off the rails and decide to build their own nuclear weapons. Now, the only country technically that's done that is North Korea. Others have tried, all the way from South Africa to Brazil to Argentina. And so there's some sense that we've been successful, quote unquote. But it doesn't take too many new nuclear powers to make you not sleep very well.
0: I mentioned in the news is that Turkey is saying it's developed an ICBM. The reasoning is there's no need to have an ICBM unless you're going to carry something very heavy, like a nuclear weapon. There's also plenty of news that Poland says, hey, we deserve a nuclear weapon too. We're on the front lines against the Russian Federation. We're facing a nuclear power, and you're asking us to defend NATO. There are other countries that make similar arguments. I find them all credible, given the exceptions we've given out over the decades that the NPT has been in place. Now, there's a reconsideration of the NPT right now for a month at the UN, and they're challenging the idea of the right to enrich. They're challenging the idea of inspections and what you're responsible for. I don't want to declare it a failure, but it certainly seems, Peter, that what we have with the Iran conflict is it's not balanced given what else we're doing in the rest of the world. Any nation could theoretically turn into an Iran making threats against its neighbors with a nuclear weapon. And we're not doing anything to stop it. We're punishing Iran, and we're not punishing North Korea. We're not punishing Turkey's ambition to have its own bomb. It does look as if the U.S. is applying this not logically.
1: Well, my view is that it's hard to turn on Turkey because they're a member of NATO.
0: Yes.
1: You know, they're a pain in the neck, as you know.
0: And Poland's a member of NATO, yes.
1: And Poland's a member of NATO, so we don't want to trash our dear friends, as they were the key to solidarity, and that was the key to ending the Cold War and the dissolution of the USSR, God love them. And the third issue is Saudi Arabia's our friend, South Korea's our friend. So, as I said, John, we made a Faustian bargain, and we basically crossed our fingers and said, these are our friends, they'll do the right thing, asterisk. So you have NPT 1, you have NPT 2, and then you have no longer NPT. And you hope the no longer NPT and the bad guys who are members of the NPT, like North Korea was, hope there are not very many of those, like none others. But again, we're relying on what Senator Wallop used to say, peace through paper. Because all the UN can do is inspect and say, where are the seals? Where are the We're going to go inspect. Why are you enriching this to 60%? Why do I find enrichment material on this stuff that you told me was peaceful? And this enrichment material is, ooh, wait a minute, it's at 60%.
0: I don't ask for perfection from diplomacy. After all, it is it's hard work to get anybody to sign any piece of paper in all directions. However, it comes to me that Iran is everything that the People's Republic of China wanted when it decided to proliferate. It describes
1: that's exactly
0: perfectly,
1: what they wanted.
0: It perfectly describes how we're dividing the attention of our adversary, the United States, and wearing it out with its arsenal depleted and questions about its authority. And all we did was proliferate. That's how they did it. That's their weapon.
1: Yes, and a number of these countries happen to be oil exporters, and a number of them happen to be sitting on key geographic straits.
0: Yes.
1: They can control. So when the Chinese aren't stupid, they're just evil. I'm talking about the communists, not our friends in the Republic of China, and probably most of the Chinese people. But the Chinese aren't stupid. They figured this out, that this was a great leverage against America.
0: Right.
1: That's why my company is called Geostrategic Analysis. That's what I look at. And it has been very well known this is what China does. And they like to push things around, and they're seeking to be a hegemon in many parts of the world. And to them, Iran is a bosom buddy and an ally and a friend who can make life miserable for everybody.
0: And drain the resources of our peer, the United States of America. Yes, I understand.
1: Yes, indeed.
0: Peter Husey helping me. My store card's all marked up, but it's better than it was before, Peter. Thank you. He's a fellow at the National Institute for Deterrent Studies. Nothing simple about nuclear weapons. I'm John Batchelor.
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12: From ABC News, I'm Dave Packer. At this hour, in China's Great Hall of the People, President Trump, joined by a U.S. delegation, meeting with China's President Xi Jinping. President Trump at the start of the summit telling President Xi,
13: I really look very much forward to our discussion. It's a big discussion. There are those that say this is maybe the biggest summit ever. They can never remember anything like it. It's, I can say in the United States, it's people aren't talking about anything else.
12: ABC's Mary Bruce is in Beijing.
10: Two superpowers meeting here today, and what different circumstances from the last time they met. The president had envisioned that he would arrive here today victorious in Iran, that he would use that momentum to help secure deals on trade and technology, other investments in artificial intelligence, that this was a chance to reset the U.S. relationship with China. But those ambitions now largely overshadowed by the war with Iran.
12: President Trump is expected to urge President Xi to pressure Iran into agreeing to U.S. terms to end the war and reopen the Strait of Hormuz. Trade's also a big part of this meeting. ABC's Selena Wang with what China wants from President Trump.
14: They want to keep America off of its back so that they can fortify themselves, become stronger. And what that means is a longer tariff truce. They do not want another tit-for-tat trade war. They want an easing of restrictions on high technology exports, as well as easier access to investments in the U.S.
12: The deadly hantavirus cruise outbreak is now stretching across multiple countries. At least 36 people are being monitored for hantavirus, all linked back to that voyage that departed from South America. Alec Murdoch's murder convictions have been thrown out by the South Carolina Supreme Court. Officials say Murdoch's financial and federal convictions still stand, meaning he's not getting out of prison anytime soon. And it's life in prison without parole for Corey Richens, the Utah mother convicted of fatally poisoning her husband with fentanyl. 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
15: Here's the official forecast heating up as we progress through the week. Tonight, mostly clear and 53. Sunny tomorrow with a high of 75. Tomorrow night, mostly clear down to 49. Sunshine for Friday with a high of 82. Partly cloudy and 59 as we head into Friday night. Weekend kicking off with sunny skies on Saturday and a high of 88. Saturday night, partly cloudy, 63. Sunny on Sunday with a high of 91. I'm Greg Allen on WGOW.
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0: I'm John Batchelor, the president in Beijing, president and a plane load of executives in Beijing. One of those executives from Taiwan, which probably connects to this headline in Europe as the president joined Xi Jinping for conversations, 2 days of conversations about trade. The headline, Trump's plan to discuss Taiwan arms sales with Xi rattles Asian allies. Subhead, Financial Times, negotiations with Beijing on weapons exports to Taipei would break long U.S. precedent. Joining me is my colleague Grant Newsham, United States Marine Corps retired. Most importantly, the author of When China Attacks. Grant, I'm glad you're here because the headline here is very twisty and turny. The Taipei vulnerability to threats from the mainland has been on the agenda of every major president since the People's Republic of China elbowed its way under the Security Council and remains there, but it's never more so than Xi Jinping, the three times elected boss of the Chinese Communist Party, routinely making threats. So does his foreign minister, Wang Yi. So do any elements of the foreign ministry speaking out loud, threaten, threaten, threaten. What is the significance of the president bringing it up to Xi, talking about arms sales? This requires some backstory. Good evening to you.
1: Well, and good evening, John. Well, whenever Mr. Trump does something, you know, nobody quite knows what he's going to do, but it seems that most people assume that he's going to do something bad or do something wrong. But I don't know that that's going to happen. He's just, I think, made it mentioned that it's going to get talked about. And I think everybody knows that Xi Jinping is going to press the president, say, we want you to stop selling arms to Taiwan. We want you to oppose Taiwan independence in the language that we just think you Americans should use. And that's really a standard feature of these kinds of meetings, and not just these kinds of meetings. It's every time a Chinese official meets an American. So Mr. Trump will deal with it, and we'll see what comes. Recall that Xi Jinping said the same things to President Biden when they met in San Francisco a few years ago. He was very strident about it, demanding the Americans stop supporting Taiwan and help China get Taiwan as to come under China's fold. And he was very threatening about it. So this, we'll see. But I'm a little less worried than some, although when President Trump is involved, you never quite know what's going to come from it.
0: There are a plane full, was a plane full of executives traveling with the president. They're all in Beijing now. Of note, in the original release of who was traveling, Tim Cook of Apple, yes, and Elon Musk of Tesla and SpaceX, there was mention made 24 hours ago that the head of NVIDIA, the chip maker that everybody most desires to do business with, Jensen Huang, a man from Taiwan initially and now in California, was not on the plane. And that gained much attention in the early release. We're now told that the president called Jensen Huang and invited him to join the plane, having no knowledge, I guess, beforehand that he wasn't there. Jensen Huang, we're told, flew to Anchorage, Alaska, and was there to meet the Air Force One and board the plane as it paused for refueling. Jensen Huang has what Xi Jinping wants, which is access to the best chips for AI training. Why is Jensen Huang in Beijing? Why did Donald Trump take him? Because heretofore we've been given the understanding that the Trump administration forbade China from having access to NVIDIA's best stuff.
1: You know, I don't know the exact reason. I'm sure it's pretty simple, whatever it is. But you'll notice on that list, there are people who, you know, who have really have contributed to China's rise into an economic power, as a military power that potentially could defeat the United States in certain circumstances. And I would cite Larry Fink, Stephen Schwarzman, Tim Cook of Apple. And there's a range of executives on that list, some of them just want to sell stuff. Others seem to have different ideas about China as a threat or not a threat. But most of them want to make money. And Jensen Huang is, of course, prominent. And AI is it is one sort of key battleground between the Americans and the Chinese. And the Chinese sorely want to dominate. So they've been, of course, wanting to buy his company's chips, the most advanced ones. and they want the Americans to otherwise relax technology controls on their on what can be sold to China. And that's all part of really a strategic effort by the Chinese to win the AI war with the Americans. But sending, putting Jensen Huang on the list, maybe it's just because it's, you know, this, he should be there because a lot of prominent people from prominent companies are there. But maybe there's some angle the president has or somebody has that, well, the Chinese are going to offer us something really good for the in exchange for relaxing advanced technology controls or selling advanced chips. I don't know, but that would be a dangerous game if we do play it, because China, as I said, is out to win that war. And when they get the advanced chips, it gives them an advantage and the potential to move along faster and farther than would otherwise be the case.
0: Something good. Does that include soybeans and Boeing aircraft? Because that's not good enough. You will recall phase one of 2020, they were offering soybeans and they never followed through. They have a way of making contracts that don't quite happen. Are we going to see that again, to your understanding, Grant?
1: I think we'll probably see that. You've probably seen as many of these summits as I have, more actually. And I can't think of a single case where there has been a long-term, and I'd say 3 to 4 years, agreement or benefit to the United States from any of these as well. And I think these deals like the Boeing aircraft, the soybeans, the agricultural purchases, the promises of that really take place in the broader context of a war between the United States and China. And China thinks it is at war. And the agreements don't really amount to much in the grand scheme of things, to my way of thinking. I would note that as soon as China is able to make its own aircraft, that's not going to buy from Boeing. So at best, it's a short-term sort of sugar high for the Americans, but it's only temporary. And also with soybeans, one should note that the Chinese play very difficult about that and say, oh, we really don't want to, we're not going to. And then at the end of the day, they say, okay, we'll buy some. And then if they actually do buy them, and they generally don't buy as much as they say they will, they actually buy it, and then they turn it into a more value-added product, think cosmetics, printer inks, etc., and export it back to America, to the rest of the world. So they end up making probably 4 or 5 times on the soybeans as it costs them to actually buy the things in the beginning. So I'm really pretty skeptical about this. Plus, China has never kept its promises on the trade front at all. It hasn't kept any of the promises it made when it joined the WTO, steals IP, steals our intellectual property. The state really runs the Chinese economy. So all these Chinese businesses you see overseas, they're basically arms of the state, and that is illegal as well. So they're nothing, they're probably a thoroughgoing violator of international trade law and always have been.
0: 30 seconds. Is she going to offer anything about Iran to help, or does he care? Does he walk away from it?
1: I don't think he will. He maybe there'll be some notion, well, if you Americans relax the technology exports, you give us access to the U.S. market, let our battery makers come in so we can dominate the EV industry. We'll talk to the Iranians. We'll talk to them. But I don't see anything more than that. And I hope Mr. Trump doesn't take the bait.
0: Grant Newsham, author of When China Attacks. I'm John Batchelor.
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14: A Better Life with Dr. Sanjay Gupta.
15: If you are the parent of an infant, it can be really hard to find baby foods that are truly healthy for your child. According to a new study out of UNC Chapel Hill, almost 3/4 of baby foods are ultra-processed and may contain additives that are linked to potential health problems later in life. The study's lead author said what shocked her was that the top ingredient in 71% of these baby foods wasn't a fruit or vegetable. It was one or more additives that babies' guts are not fully developed enough to be able to handle. Eating the right food at this stage of life is so important because this is when children begin developing dietary preferences for the rest of their lives. So take the extra time to look at the ingredient labels on the foods you are buying. You're going to want short lists and also ingredients that you recognize. I'm Dr. Sanjay Gupta.

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1: On 8. And the scribes and Pharisees brought unto him a woman taken in adultery. And when they had set her in the midst, they say unto him, Master, this woman was taken in adultery, in the very act. Now Moses in the law commanded us that such should be stoned. But what sayest thou? This they said, tempting him, that they might have to accuse him. But Jesus stooped down, and with his finger wrote on the ground, as though he heard them not. So when they continued asking him, he lifted up himself and said unto them, He that is without sin among you, let him first cast a stone at her. End reading. Sam, a very good evening to you. The most astonishing thing in your piece about China seeking to Sinicization, to Chinese-ize the Christian way, is this story. I've just read it from King James, which is 500 years old. You have a version I was completely flummoxed to learn. How is the Chinese version of these passages? Good evening to you.
2: Good evening. Thank you for having me. In China, in a government-run school, they produced a textbook where they keep what you just read largely the same, but they add an ending which completely changes the story. After Jesus says, let you without sin cast the first stone, he sends the Pharisees out of the room, tells the adulteress, I too am a sinner, but if the law could be executed only by men without sin, then the law would be dead. Jesus then kills the woman by stoning, only him in the room with her. Now, this is part of the Chinese Sinicization program. As I wrote in my article, they're creating a Chinese Christian Bible where they alter biblical stories to align Christianity with China's, with the CCP's core socialist values. Of course, this is a terrible idea. And if the Communist Party is successful in this effort, they will remake almost the entirety of biblical teachings in order to fit their worldview. So the reason that they changed that story in that way was because they don't want people breaking laws. And they believe that Jesus's mercy would be a catalyst for Chinese citizens not following the law.
1: Reminding everyone who doesn't know the story very well, the woman does not die. In fact, Jesus asks her, did you sin? And she goes, no, no man accused me. She goes free, the happy ending. It's astonishing in so many directions, but I learned from you that this was published, we can believe, with the government's aegis, China's University of Electronic Science and Technology Press. There's no way she didn't approve this. What are they thinking, that they're going to convert a billion people to this nonsense?
2: They're not concerned about all billion Christians worldwide, only the approximately 130 to 160 million that are inside of China. It's been a goal for them from around 2015 when Xi first announced this program, to 2018 to the present, where he's instituted successive five-year plans to Sinicize Christianity. But their goal is to, they recognize that Christian faith is powerful and that belief in a higher order is a direct challenge to their authoritarian rule. Now, they banned Christianity totally in the years of Mao, but now Christianity has grown so much since the restrictions were eased in the early 2000s that it would be impossible to completely stamp out Christianity. So instead, what they're trying to do is they're trying to replace God and Jesus with Xi and the party. And in doing so, they completely pervert the lessons of the Bible. There are many other examples, but the other most salient one from the article is the first biblical story they altered or biblical teaching was from the Old Testament when they took out the first commandment and replaced it with communist diktats, such as use Chinese culture to permeate faith and follow the party. So they're seeking to convert Christian worship to worship of the party. And there are many other ways that they do that that I can get into.
1: I learned from you that when you go into an approved Christian worship service, instead of the cross, they hang pictures of Xi. This is like a send-up of Christianity. Are we allowed to laugh at them? Is that permitted when we learn these things?
2: We're definitely allowed to laugh at them. Unfortunately, Chinese Christians are not, or else they might be disappeared or sent to a labor camp. The portraits of Xi were among the many changes that Chinese authorities have instituted in their state-run church.

0: churches. One of them is replacing pictures of Jesus with Xi. The other is replacing the entirety of the Ten Commandments with Xi Jinping thought, which also must be taught in seminary curricula. So these are one of two sort of methods through which Christians can practice. One are through the state-run Christian organizations, the Three Self Patriotic Movement for Protestants and the Chinese Catholic Patriotic Association for Catholics. There are far fewer Chinese Christians who worship in these spaces than there are unregistered Christians who worship illegally in underground house churches and are constantly at risk of detention, raid, pressure. Ezra Jin of the Zion Church in Beijing ran one of the largest underground Protestant churches, and he is still in prison, which is something I hope Trump brings up today in his meetings with Xi.
1: I note that the Cultural Revolution that ran for maybe 10 years, and the veterans of the Cultural Revolution are now remembering how badly it went. I'm looking for something positive in the story, Sam. Is that a memory that all of China understands, including the Communist Party, that the Cultural Revolution was a failure, and therefore we have to try something else, no matter how silly it is?
0: They would never admit that, but it seems clear that they're taking a different tact, at least with how they deal with religions. So the CCP obviously deifies Mao almost as much as they do Xi, maybe even more so, depending on if you're an older Chinese person who remembers those days. But right now, they're not repeating his policies, even while they're deifying him. So they say, we love Mao, he's amazing, and we're going to do something else, but don't talk about the fact that we're doing something else. So Mao banned Christianity. Xi instead tries to control it, which is very similar to how Russia has a relationship with the ROC and basically controls that church. They're attempting to replicate this model where the party is able to issue statements, control worship, monitor sermons, which they're already doing, and basically turn what, you know, Sunday mass into school in a, you know, Xi youth camp or something like that.
1: The Chinese Communist Party believes this will be successful over time. Generations? Do they talk about how long it will take?
0: This particular feature of the sinicization program hasn't been given an end date. They started rewriting this Bible in around 2018 and have not given much public comment as to when it will be completed. Overall, they seem to want to complete this process by around 2050 based on very vague predictions and long-term plans they have. But I do want to highlight that they've already been implementing sinicization in other potentially more physically dangerous ways. So the repression apparatus, the digital surveillance and the surveillance technology that they first implemented in Xinjiang with the Uyghurs is now being applied on a massive scale to China's far more populous Christian population. If you go into a church, a state-run church in China, your face is downloaded and registered into a database so that the government knows who you are. Sermons are monitored. And if you deviate from any of the many often changing guidelines that the CCP issues, that puts you at risk for raids that sometimes arrest hundreds of worshipers in one.
1: Samuel Ben-Ur is a research analyst at the Foundation for the Defense of Democracies. I'm John Batchelor.
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12: A better life with Dr. Sanjay Gupta.
13: If you are the parent of an infant, it can be really hard to find baby foods that are truly healthy for your child. According to a new study out of UNC Chapel Hill, almost three-quarters of baby foods are ultra-processed and may contain additives that are linked to potential health problems later in life. The study's lead author said what shocked her was that the top ingredient in 71% of these baby foods wasn't a fruit or vegetable. It was one or more additives that babies' guts are not fully developed enough to be able to handle. Eating the right food at this stage of life is so important because this is when children begin developing dietary preferences for the rest of their lives. So take the extra time to look at the ingredient labels on the foods you are buying. You're going to want short lists and also ingredients that you recognize. I'm Dr. Sanjay Gupta, helping you live a better life.
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0: I'm John Batchelor, and I welcome my good colleague, Judy Dempsey, a senior scholar for the Carnegie Endowment for International Peace. She's in Berlin. But we're all looking at the Straits of Hormuz and worldwide inflation. We anticipate it. It's here. The headline in the Financial Times points to an inflation jump. It's not a shock to the system when you add the price of diesel or gasoline or any refined petroleum product. You're adding the cost of everything that moves on the planet. Therefore, we anticipate inflation. Well, we don't now, at this time, anticipating the conversation between Xi Jinping and Donald T. Trump. And from the European point of view, this is also critical because Europe, the EU part of Europe, is in lengthy conversation with Beijing about markets, about the marketing in particular of high-end stuff, the EVs, but all other products. And Germany, inside the EU, Germany is the manufacturer that has to adjust most to whatever comes out of the meeting in Beijing. Judy, a very good day to you. I walk it down to the EU watching carefully the conversation in Beijing. What is anticipated? What is hoped for? Good day to you, Judy.
1: Good day, John, and thank you for having me on your show. Well, the European Union and the member states, particularly Germany, are very curious to see what kind of chemistry will develop with the Chinese and the American leaders. And of course, President Trump is going there in a very weakened position, not only over the Middle East, but Iran, over all sorts of issues, domestic issues, inflation, and so on. And so, it'll be very interesting to see if Xi will actually give President Trump just a little bit in terms of tariffs or good relations or bilateral trade or whatever. But in Europe, it's got to be said, Europe really doesn't have any more illusions about President Trump. But they don't underestimate actually what is happening in China, how it's affecting European economies, cybersecurity, AI, and the whole element of providing the crucial raw materials, the rare earth materials for cars and everything. Actually, China is becoming the number one issue in Europe, given what's happening in the United States with the Trump administration floundering and giving very unpredictable signs. And this is the key issue. China actually is predictable.
0: I'll stay with that theme. It's a good one because I see the reporting this morning includes the possibility that Mr. Trump arrives in Beijing without the tools that he had just a year ago. The Supreme Court and other courts have moved to limit his ability to announce a tariff on Friday and have it imposed on Monday. No longer that speed. The trade decisions are now shifting much to the permission of Congress, along with the president's intention. So the toolkit is not as sharp as it was. At the same time, there is the concern in the U.S. that China is not a trader that you can trust. Does Europe try to choose between them? Do you trust Donald Trump? Do you trust Xi Jinping? Or do they... Is it both of them are regarded as non-transparent?
1: I think it's a great question because the dynamics have changed, given the unpredictability of Trump with regard to the multilateral institutions, the multilateral order, and all sorts of other things, whether it's NATO, whether it's Iran, whether it's the Middle East. He hasn't delivered on the big Gaza peace process. He hasn't delivered on anything towards a so-called peace deal with Iran. He actually didn't, what is even more disturbing for the Europeans, that Putin phoned Trump just before the victory parade saying, please tell ask Zelensky not to fire on the victory parade. And here's the deal. We'll do a thousand prisoners swap. And so the parade went off. Trump had spoken to Zelensky and he doesn't really like Zelensky. Zelensky agreed. And what happened? No prisoner swap. And the Europeans, like Zelensky, the president of Ukraine, know that actually what Trump says doesn't really carry credibility anymore. Now, with China, it's completely different. They know the trajectory of China, what it wants to become, Ottawa wants to become the number one. And in 6 months' time, their AI development and everything else will have caught up with the US. This is a country which is growing at an extraordinary pace with ambition, with political commitment. And of course, given the whole structure of the Communist Party, they can do this. But Europe knows exactly now that this is not a choice between the United States and China. This is about Europe deciding how they're going to make them ready to defend Europe as a continent economically, technologically, and AI. And at the moment, they're really far behind and struggling.
0: All right. We come to the European opinion of Donald Trump, not the European opinion of the Chinese opinion of Donald Trump. One layer back. When the announcement was made by the president about Greenland a year ago, or some months ago, and followed up with another remark, I remember there's a sense of emergency in Europe, meetings and conversations and what ifs. That is not happening anymore. In fact, the president made a remark, I think, in these last hours about Venezuela becoming the 51st state, and everybody shrugged. Now, everybody here is not the same as everybody in Europe. Is there some sense that Donald Trump is a lot of talk and not much action? How has the opinion changed in the last year?
1: The opinion has shifted a great deal across Europe. One is the unreliability of the United States under the Trump administration. The second thing is the actual unpredictability, that there's no kind of strategic consistency, and they're not quite sure what Trump stands for in terms of foreign policy. He promised the Iranians, you know, we will liberate you and you'll have your democratic Iran, but that doesn't deliver, as he said to Venezuela, and he'd probably say the same thing to Cuba as well. But the Europeans know that this is a president that, I wouldn't say that cannot be trusted, but certainly they just don't believe what he says anymore, because he really doesn't deliver. The one tweet here, one social media there, and it's without content. So the Europeans really now have to take a very, very long, deep breath and decide how they're going to actually look after their own economies and their own defence and their own security. And guess what? They're even divided over this.
0: Straight to Hormuz. We go right to it, Judy. This is a piece of geography that I had not spent any time with in my almost 8 decades. And now I spend a lot of time with it. In fact, I'm shopping for other waterways that are constricted. The Straits of Malacca are my new invention. Got to study those. But the Straits of Hormuz are now everybody's problem, not just the U.S. or the UAE or Israel. Everybody's problem. Is there an understanding of what is to be done in Europe that is quite in addition or not involving the U.S. Navy? Is there a collective opinion emerging about dealing directly with Iran?
1: No. I think the Europeans feel they had their fingers burnt very, very badly several years ago when they were doing the big nuclear talks with Iran, and they got very, very far. And even with the Barack administration, a kind of moratorium and transparency, accountability, and looking at the kind of having proper inspectors inside Iran. But that was torn up by Trump. The Europeans now, they are not prepared to deal with the Strait of Hormuz. NATO-wise, it's a catastrophe. They don't have the capabilities, they don't have the frigates, they don't have the ships, they don't have the full stop, they don't have the capabilities. But they're not prepared to do this because this is not their war. But at the end of the day, this is about their economies. And, you know, whether it's 4 or 5% of American stuff goes through the Strait of Hormuz, so much of European energy goes through the Strait. But don't forget how the Strait actually affects China as well, how it affects Kenya, how it affects India. It's got enormous ramifications. So while you ask about Europe, the rest of the continents are really struggling and suffering because of this American-Israeli war on Iran. So this is just not a European issue. It's a global issue. And at the moment, the Europeans actually are not involved in any kind of the diplomatic elements to try to resolve it. There's the odd bilateral phone calls, but they're not leading to much.
0: So right now there is no initiative different from the American, which is a standoff. It's a stalemate. All these words are being used here. Are those stalemate and standoff, are they being used in Europe?
1: No, I mean, the Europeans don't use the word standoff or whatever. They're discussing with each other what can be done, and they have tentatively, some of them have agreed that when there is a ceasefire, they will try to go and patrol the Strait of Hormuz, but that's down the road at the moment. It's very difficult for the Europeans to have a strategy, not just because the Strait of Hormuz and Iran is very far away for some of the countries of the European Union, but certainly not for France, not for the big trading countries like Germany or a non-EU Britain or Italy, but they just don't get any proper consistent signals from the United States about how they should proceed. So there's it's not a standoff, it's actually, unfortunately, a waiting game.
0: And we don't look to Brussels for leadership, and NATO is not even part of the conversation. And so your inflation story is going to get worse, as is ours. We're paying $4.75 a gallon here in rural Connecticut. What are you paying per liter in euros in Berlin? Do you have?
1: We're about paying on average €2.21 a liter, which is, you know what? It's okay. People don't complain that much. Uh-huh. They're getting tiny, tiny little subsidies, but it's a populist complaint.
0: Right. Has the government announced a policy? Has the government announced a policy about capping it at 221?
1: Oh, they try to cap it for a couple of hours a day. In the meantime, you know, the energy companies are making huge windfalls out of this. But actually, you hit a very raw nerve here, because the government is just so divided on how to deal with these subsidies or help, how to deal with anything at the moment, because the Chancellor Merz's coalition government with the Social Democrats is actually quite paralysed at the moment, at a time when the Alternative for Deutschland, the far-right movement, is actually ahead in the polls.
0: Yes, the AfD's music starts off stage, so we're going to bring them right on when we come back. The headline that's critical here, Germany's far-right AfD sees surge in support after it criticizes Donald Trump and his Iran war. When we come back, Judy Dempsey, Carnegie Endowment for International Peace. I'm John Batchelor.

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19: Across the country right now, at this very moment, there are probably arguments taking place about who's doing more of the housework, the homework, the shuttling of kids from this activity to that. It's true. By and large, women do more of this than men, but doesn't have to be that way. And if you and your spouse can level that playing field, it's going to make both of you and your kids happier. Psychologist Yelena Kecmanovic says this might be how you get there. As hard as it might be at first, try to think of your partner like a teammate, not an adversary. Learn how to do some of the chores your partner does to get a better understanding of how much effort something takes. And finally, take the time to acknowledge what the other person is doing. And every now and then, even express your appreciation. That'll go a long way. I'm Dr. Sanjay Gupta, helping you live a better life.
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0: I'm John Batchelor with Judy Dempsey, who's been my guide in Berlin on the rise of a populist party. I think that's fair to call it a populist party. AfD, Alternative for Deutschland. Judy is a senior scholar at Carnegie. So we go to the headlines at the Financial Times in these hours. Support for the far-right Alternative for Germany has surged since it started criticizing Donald Trump's war in Iran, capitalizing on voter discontent with the government and soaring fuel prices. And we can see on the charts that everything you could hope for in a party that's really come from far outside, everything's going right. Judy, I love the idea that AfD, which was anti-American, anti-NATO, anti-immigrant, anti-EU, pro-Russia, is now also anti-Donald Trump's Iran war. This gets confusing. However, AfD is taking opportunities to blow whichever way the wind blows, they blow with it. Is that a concern that what we have here is a party seeking to please, not to actually lead?
1: Oh, this is a big concern. You know, the AfD used to be pro-MAGA, and their leading people used to be invited to MAGA dinners and so on. And, you know, everything Trump did was great in terms of, you know, anti-immigration and so on. And now we have a situation where the AfD is anti-Iran war. And not only that, the leaders of the AfD are actually copying, spouting what Chancellor Merz said, criticizing President Trump's conduct of the war, that he had no strategy vis-a-vis Iran. And then, of course, we know that Trump got very, very angry and criticized Merz and threatening tariffs and so on. But now comes the AfD and they say, oh, well, because it's a very pacifist, oh, we're against the American war in Iran, and the popularity has risen. It's, but, you know, Merz's party is against the war in Iran as well. But somehow, given its East German constituencies, the AfD has hit a raw nerve, and they are on an absolute high. I know it's only May, but in September come the big, big elections in Saxony-Anhalt, an East German state, currently governed by Chancellor Merz's Christian Democratic Union. And at the moment, there's a chance, unless something goes terribly wrong or right, depends where you look at it, the AfD could become the leading party to form the next government in that state.
0: There's a sense that this is a cultural phenomenon, not a political phenomenon, that somehow the AfD, which has moved from being unacceptable in polite circles to being a rage in the middle class or in the suburbs, in the upper middle class. Is that accurate? Are the cognoscenti speaking well suddenly of AfD?
1: I think there is, if you read the conservative media and the liberal media very closely, there's a feeling that the AfD is tapping into a kind of deep cultural resentment by the East Germans. They're tapping into the idea of a special sovereignty. They're tapping into the need of a special school system and getting rid of or diminishing gender rights or even decent old-fashioned liberal rights. I mean, they're making inroads into towns and villages and cities in Eastern Germany that somehow has a resonance, and it's very difficult to understand why, but it does show the huge element of support that the AfD is having among East Germans. It's not, of course, that big in West Germany. It's making inroads, but in the East German states, it's certainly there.
0: And about the voting that's anticipated, it's moving to very friendly grounds. Is that it? So that doesn't sound like much of a test, given the recent excitement. I'm wondering how it's going to sustain itself, because the headlines will change again and again and again.
1: Yes.
0: And
1: yes.
0: The image I use is they'll join whatever parade is going by. Or is that their style?
1: Well, they've been consistently anti-NATO,
0: yeah.
1: Anti-war. And when it comes to Trump and MAGA, well, this has certainly dented some of their popularity, but anti-war is consistent with them. But we have 3 or 4 months to go before this very important election. And at the moment, the AFD is deep in corruption scandals and other issues as well. But somehow it hasn't dented the voters' appeal. Somehow because of their organisation, their town hall meetings, getting out into schools, into children, into families, into shops and other issues, they just reach out. And this is something that the established parties have become very lazy about.
0: And Herr Merz, how's he doing in contest with the AFD? Is he speaking passionately or is he unhappy? 30 seconds.
1: Tired, unhappy, losing his way, doesn't have the sense of direction or strategy at the moment. He's got very little time during the summer recess, if not before, to really revamp his campaign.
0: Judy Dempsey, senior scholar for the Carnegie Endowment for International Peace. She's in Berlin. I'm John Batchelor.

0: I'm John Batchelor. I go immediately to China. The headlines, this is London reporting. Trump's plan to discuss Taiwan arms sales with Xi rattles Asian allies. Subhead, negotiations with Beijing on weapons exports to Taipei would break long U.S. precedent. And other warnings in this conversation, now planned, delayed once, now planned again, between the General Secretary of the Chinese Communist Party, Xi Jinping, and the President of the United States, Donald T. Trump. I go to someone with great experience in these matters where two sides do not agree. Mary Kissel, executive, very carefully through years of watching very carefully the executive of the State Department. She was senior advisor to the Secretary of State, the seventh floor, I believe, of Foggy Bottom, and meeting with contested grounds many times. And so Mary can take us into the rooms that the president and his counselors are going to walk into in Beijing, ostensibly talking trade. But of course, there are conflicts around the world for the two to discuss, not the least being Taiwan, certainly not the least. Mary, a very good evening to you. Before we get to the substance of these talks, which we can guess at, what is it like to walk into a room filled with Xi Jinping and his counselors, all sitting there straight-backed with flowers on the table? Good evening to you.
1: Good evening to you, John. Well, I'll have to admit up front that I've never been in the room with Xi himself, but I have been in the room with his foreign minister. And they're very scripted affairs, because the only person whose opinion really matters in China is Xi Jinping. And so even his, you know, mooted defense or finance or foreign ministers, they really don't have a lot of room to actually negotiate. What they do is they walk in with a script. They read the script is translated, you respond, and then they do the same thing all over again. It's a very tedious, useless, unproductive exercise, because again, there's only one person that makes decisions in the totalitarian system, and that's Xi Jinping.
0: Mary is a fellow at the Hudson Institute, as well as a veteran of the Wall Street Journal editorial page, many years in Asia at Hong Kong. And the reason the Wall Street Journal is not comfortable with Hong Kong these days, as it was when Mary was there, is because of that one fellow, Xi Jinping, who gave permission to stomp justice in Hong Kong. And since then, there's been no freedom for those people living there. However, we go to these councils in Beijing. Mary, the president and his counselors know very carefully what you just said. And that is not the case with Donald Trump, even though we can make fun, as some do, of his decision-making. There are many voices in that room with the president because of the difference in our systems. Do these match up in a conversation, Mary? Because we don't have a lengthy document beforehand to say these are the matters they're going to discuss. This is pretty much mano a mano. Do the president and his counselors, are they at an advantage or disadvantage knowing that only Xi matters on the other side of the table?
1: Well, it depends on the issue, really. When it comes to, for instance, China's support for Iran, I think the president will be very frank and insist that Chinese support ends. The Treasury Department has sanctioned Chinese entities for aiding that effort, which really is targeted directly at us, right? The Iranians are firing on U.S. naval vessels and trying to down our airplanes when they flew over the country. So I think he'll be very frank on that and very clear. He's bringing a big delegation of CEOs, presumably to try to strike business deals. And this is the area where I do have concern, John, because the U.S. business community, their interests do not always align with the interests of U.S. national security. And national security isn't their job. Their job is to go and to grow their bottom line and to, you know, they have a fiduciary duty to their shareholders. President and his delegation, on the other hand, their duty is not necessarily to make business deals. It's to ensure the security and safety of the American people at home and around the world. And I think any deal that is done with, for instance, China's tech sector is damaging to U.S. national security, because for several reasons, but most importantly, because the Chinese see us as the enemy, because we know that every quote-unquote Chinese company is subject to the Communist Party diktats, They have to share information. Many of them serve as stalking horses and surveillance tools of the party. And so any deal that brings in Chinese companies to U.S. soil, I think, would be negative for U.S. national security, although it would probably be touted as good for U.S. business. And on Taiwan, because you raised it at the beginning of the conversation, you know, there's something called the Taiwan card, where U.S. presidents have used Taiwan as a kind of a bargaining chip. And I think that's very dangerous when it comes to, in particular, Xi Jinping, because he's not an educated person. He's a brute, right? He's a bully. He has no more than a middle school education. He's clawed his way up through the system through force and violence. And if he gets any hint that the president is thinking about using Taiwan as a bargaining chip, he might take that as a signal that, you know, the United States doesn't really care about Taiwan, and you know, perhaps we're weak in other areas in the region. And he might just start to test those boundaries a little more than he already has. President Trump, on the other hand, might see Taiwan and raising Taiwan in mainland China as a way to pressure the Taiwanese to increase their defense spending. In other words, he might have a completely different perception of why he's raising Taiwan. He may have no intention of a quote-unquote abandoning Taiwan. He may just see that as a negotiating tactic. And I think that those two points of view, which are very, very different, could put us in a dangerous place where Xi Jinping sees an opportunity to advance his interests, and we unintentionally give him the signal to do so.
0: The last time the president was in Beijing was 2017. That's a lifetime and a half ago. That was a China that had reason to boast of its economy and its growth and its export model. That was before AI, before the pandemic, before the wars in the Middle East and in Eurasia. This time, the president visits a China that we have reason to believe is on the back foot, to say the least, in terms of its economy, and also purges, routine purges of the leadership in the military in particular. Does that give President Trump an advantage at all, Mary?
1: Well, it does, but we've also seen multiple U.S. presidents of both parties bail out Beijing when they're in the midst of financial difficulties, which, by the way, they are pretty frequently over the past several decades. So Xi Jinping needs that investment. I mean, recall his big visit to San Francisco just a few years back in a prior administration. They were in another financial hole. And Xi Jinping used that visit to go see CEOs and ask them to spend money in the mainland. You know, it's always China's playbook to go around the politicians directly to the business leaders for the very reason I mentioned earlier, because the interests of business are not the interests of U.S. national security always and everywhere. So it will be interesting to see what comes out of these discussions. Again, I think the president will be frank about support for Iran. I hope that he will raise the case of Jimmy Lai, our friend, Hong Kong media mogul and democracy leader, who was very unjustly imprisoned. He's been treated horribly for the quote-unquote crime of advocating for the rights that China's own constitution guarantees its people. And I hope he'll raise the issue of, you know, many other Chinese Americans and others who have been unfairly detained. That's a tool that Trump, too, has not used very much. They seem to feel that human rights is somehow the province of the political left. But it has strategic value, too, when we stand for things that are right and good. No other nation in the world does that. So when we do it, we give cover to other nations to stand up, too, and to advocate for rights and freedoms. So I'm following this visit very closely, John. I don't know what to expect. I can't predict it. The president's a very unpredictable guy. We'll see what comes out of it, but trade, tech, and Taiwan are probably the three T's that he'll cover, plus Iran during the visit.
0: I'm speaking to Mary Kissel, former senior advisor to the Secretary of State, now a fellow at the Hudson Institute. When we come back, we're going to Europe. I'm John Batchelor.
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8: 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I'm a father and a business owner. I'm a dad who lost his son. I raised him to do the right thing. My oldest son, Michael, lived that way until leukemia took him from us. The grief pulled me into a dark place. I nearly lost my wife and my business. But God met me there. He delivered me from addiction and pain. Today, I'm 1 year sober, and I still miss Michael every day. But every day, I work to be a better man and honor.

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1: Kissel exit. She is the former senior advisor to the Secretary of State. That would be Mr. Pompeo. She's a fellow at the Hudson Institute. And we're discussing the embassy of the President of the United States to Asia, but now we turn to Europe because there are events these last days that may be significant. Again, Mary's experience with diplomacy is that you have to read things three or four times and figure out what the emphasis is. Right now, we're told that Vladimir Putin spends time in bunkers. The Financial Times tells us that. That he's very worried about his personal safety. Draw obvious conclusions. The war in Ukraine is not going well, hasn't been for some time, so much so that there's now speculation that no longer can we say that Russia's winning because of its resources, and perhaps no longer can you say Ukraine is losing because of its resources, that there's a battle here for the affection, the devotion of Europe. Mary, I mention that because it's a puzzlement to see that Mr. Zelensky can move around European capitals very easily and Mideastern capitals with an entourage, yes, but not heavily guarded, whereas Vladimir Putin's in a bunker. Now, if you just arrived from the planet Jupiter, Mars is no longer adequate for a long trip. And we're told that one is hiding and the other one is fettered everywhere in all councils of Europe. You would have a very different opinion of what's gone wrong for Ukraine and what's gone right for Russia. So I ask you, Mary, the tough question. Diplomatically, is Russia losing this war?
2: Well, yes. I think it is, at least in Western capitals. But remember, of course, that Russia has friends in Tehran and Moscow and Pyongyang and other nations. It is a David and Goliath story, John, really, to see a nation like Ukraine, which is physically and demographically much smaller than Russia, be able to hold its own. And that's due to Western support, European and American and British. So if you want to give credit to the West, at least they've given enough support to allow Ukraine to hold the line and to start to develop its own military industrial base. But what a great example of the market at work. Ukraine had a market signal that it needed to develop advanced asymmetrical capabilities to defend its territory and its people, and it has. And in fact, because the West did not provide overwhelming support, it provided just enough, Ukraine has developed a very innovative defense industrial base, which it's now exporting and using to raise funds for its war effort. So good for them. It's an incredible story. I think it should be studied very closely by our Pentagon because the techniques and the kinds of equipment, material that they are, strategies that they're developing, we will need in our next conflict, certainly. But it is it's a remarkable thing to witness. And clearly Vladimir Putin does not feel safe within his borders because of the Ukrainians' daring surprise attacks on Russian military facilities deep, deep within Russia. So I think, you know, Putin's smaller military parade and the fact that, you know, we're seeing these reports, which could also, you know, be to our advantage to amplify those reports, is a sign that, yes, Ukraine certainly has more of an advantage than it possessed even a year ago.
1: I move to the other conflict that is right now a weight on the planet's growth, which is Iran and the Straits of Hormuz. Perhaps this is a moment where we can see the limits of the kinetic conflict and the beginning of a diplomatic resolution or not. I can't tell. Mary, there's room for those not directly involved in the conflict, that would be European capitals, to open negotiations with Iran. And yet we're told nothing like this. It's as if no one wants to talk back channel to Iran. Is that unusual, Mary, or is this the way diplomats don't come in until they're well invited?
2: European diplomats would likely not engage in any comprehensive and serious way without the permission of the United States.

0: I think many European politicians see the war as not their problem, which is really remarkable given their dependence on energy and other commodities that make their way through the strait. And they want to pin, you know, the issue on the United States. It's not very politically courageous. It's not very strategic. I think it's unfortunate, and I think it speaks to really the decline in leadership across the continent.
1: The conversation with Iran is very odd because it's notes being passed back and forth or documents being passed back and forth. We don't have a focus on a table with people sitting there. Am I old-fashioned, Mary, to imagine that sitting opposite your foreign minister has success more than failure, and that doing things long distance is, well, it's a new style, but it feels less effective than personal?
0: Well, again, multiple U.S. administrations have tried to negotiate with Iran to really no good effect. You know, during the Bush administration, we actually tasked the Europeans with doing it. That didn't work either. So in this case, in this particular instance, I think the only thing that will bring the Iranians to the table in a productive, meaningful way, long distance or in person, is to exert just overwhelming, massive force against them and to encourage the Iranian people to rise up and to take their country back. Otherwise, there's really no incentive on the side of the regime, particularly not the IRGC, which seems to be in charge. That's the Iranian Revolutionary Guard Corps. That's the militia that runs large chunks of Iran's economy and is behind all of the terrorism and the terrorist proxy support in the region. You know, they just want to maintain their grip on control and wait out President Trump. And so there's a ticking clock here. And I think the president is aware of that. He's also aware that Iran has tried to change the conversation by breaking the ceasefire and trying to exert control over the Strait of Hormuz. The real problem is Iran's nuclear program. The president's been very clear about that. The Iranians aren't budging. They have no interest in budging because that's their ultimate leverage is the nuclear program. And so I just think there, in terms of diplomacy, there's no scenario that I can see here where the two sides can come together to an agreement that is not only serious concessions from the Iranian side, but also enforceable from the U.S. side.
1: Mary Kissel is a fellow at the Hudson Institute. She's also a former senior advisor to the Secretary of State, Mr. Pompeo. I'm John Batchelor.

0: $2.8 million to study fighting hamsters, $11 million on cat constipation, $2.4 million to see if monkeys gamble. This is how Washington spends your tax dollars, funding absurd studies through U.S. universities. Campus reform is exposing this waste, calling out taxpayer-funded grants that embarrass our institutions. Research dollars should support real progress, medical breakthroughs, innovation, not kitten motion sickness. Thanks to these reports, hundreds of millions in grants have already been canceled. Campus reform will keep shining a light, holding wasteful programs accountable. Visit campusreform.org to stay informed. Restoring truth, correcting bias in education, one story at a time. A series brought to you by the Leadership Institute and Radio America.
1: Hey, my name is Chris Poe. I'm a father and a business owner. I'm a dad who lost his son. I raised him to do the right thing. My oldest son, Michael, lived that way until leukemia took him from us. The grief pulled me into a dark place. I nearly lost my life and my business. But God met me there. 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Today, I'm 1 year sober, and I still miss Michael every day. But every day, I work to be a better man in honor of him. 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In Michael's honor, Scenic City Golf Carts donates a percentage of every sale to Blood Cancer United. 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We can make sure no family fights blood cancer alone. If you are suffering from addiction and you need just someone to talk to, call me on my personal cell at 423-303-9728.
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5: You know, it's interesting. For such a long time, I think people thought about diseases as something that mostly happened later in life. Just in recent years, however, we as a society have really begun to think about preventing certain ailments much, much earlier. Case in point, new study out of Northwestern University School of Medicine found the mid-30s are a major turning point for men's heart health. For women, about a decade later. But for the men, this is the time when you really need to be thinking about your heart health seriously. At a bare minimum, start seeing a primary care doctor once a year just to get your blood pressure and cholesterol checked. You can also look up and then do your best to follow what is known as the American Heart Association's Life's Essential Eight. These are things everyone can do to decrease their risk of heart disease. I'm Dr. Sanjay Gupta, helping you live a better life.
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8: I'm John Batchelor. I welcome Sinan Chidi of the Foundation for the Defense of Democracy, head of the Turkey program, to watch what's happening on the maps of Eurasia. The maps of Eurasia are looking to bring markets to Europe and vice versa that have only existed in dreams or the fabled east-west roads that were once known as the Silk Road. However, today, there are real competing plans, and Sinan introduces me to one of them that I did not know the scale of. It is, and it turns on Turkey, and it's called the Middle Corridor. It has competition, however. Sinan, what is the Middle Corridor? Good evening to you.
9: Good evening, John. Thank you for having me. Yeah, I mean, it's intense times right now because, as we've seen with the war unfold in Iran and generally widely, more widely across the Middle East, shipping lanes for trade, as in container shipping, but also shipping lanes that carry fossil fuels, mainly in the form of oil and natural gas, have been severely impacted on account of the Iran conflict. And as a result, you know, regional countries in the Gulf, especially the Arabian Gulf, as well as international corporations that rely upon the Arabian Gulf, as well as the Red Sea, are potentially looking for alternatives in terms of getting much needed goods and services, and mainly goods, but also oil transported to markets in Asia, Europe, without much hindrance. And Turkey seems to have offered itself up as a new viable safe haven. That's the way that they're attempting to project themselves, because what they're saying is if this so-called middle corridor, in terms of mainly energy transport, but in addition to that, rail and road-based transport can be facilitated, that basically comes through Transcaucasia, Azerbaijan, the Caspian Sea, through Turkey on the landmass. This is going to avoid much of the trouble of conflict zones. The problem with it, however, right now is Turkey's promotion of the Middle Road lacks the infrastructure. And even if the infrastructure was in place, you have disputes, bilateral disputes between Turkey, Azerbaijan, Armenia, which are attempting to be smoothed over so that rail and road and pipeline networks can be installed. But independent of that, there's also issues related to climate change. For example, the Caspian Sea, the water levels fluctuate, and depth is necessary in that closed sea to allow our container ships and when, as well as any other sort of traffic to move through. Again, the depth of the sea can sort of fluctuate quite often, and which may not be able to accommodate large tonnage shipping. So, but Turkey is saying, look, you know, we are a very safe alternative going forward in the world, that can bypass all these sort of, you know, traditional, shipping routes, and that Turkey needs to be seriously considered.
8: In competition is the India, Middle East, Europe Economic Corridor, which has the ungainly acronym of IMEC. What is that, and what is the level of competition?
9: Right. So that is the major sort of trade route that is being supported and backed by the United States, Israel, and a number of other Gulf countries, as well as India. And this is an attempt to sort of provide energy shipments, energy routing, and trade routes, mainly as a means, it was conceived of not necessarily as a means to necessarily counter the conflict in Iran or the Middle East, but as a means to essentially counter the dominance of Chinese trade, right? This was an attempt by the United States and a handful of other countries to sort of really capitalize upon trade routes in preference of Chinese competition. The one advantage of it is, in comparison to the Middle Corridor, is the countries which are signatories or interested parties in IMEC, the India-Middle East Corridor, are essentially better positioned to grant funding for these development of these trade routes, whether it's by sea or by land. Secondly, the United States Congress is a major backer of this. A bill has just been introduced in the last several months into Congress that will essentially give funding to this and breathe life into this sort of issue, not to mention U.S. diplomatic support. But it also relies on sort of a major emerging power, which is India, obviously, as well as our traditional allies in the Middle East, not least of all Israel, to essentially allow the trade, you know, as an alternative to the Chinese routes and Chinese goods and services to penetrate the West. But again, the conflict in the Middle East has made this problematic. The one sort of weak link in this at present is, you know, Israel is under, you know, conflict. It's in war, and as a linchpin, as an essential component of that of IMEC, you know, Israel's stability and security is vital for it to succeed. And so, you know, I would argue at this point there is no perfect trade route that's and energy lines that have been proposed that are perfect and conflict free and risk free. But in comparison to the Middle Corridor, the IMEC seems to have somewhat of the upper hand. I say that because it has major U.S. backing, and that's important, I think, going forward.
8: There's one third version, the Iraq Development Road. What does that look like?
9: Right. So that's another Turkish-Iraqi sort of creation, and it seeks to essentially develop a land-based road, rail, and pipe, as well as cable networks for high-speed transmission of data. That basically goes from Basra all the way up to through Turkey. And again, this is an attempt to essentially provide land-based transport routes of goods basically to transit through Turkey. But for this to be able to succeed, you know, while the Turks are sort of, you know, very much capable of, you know, ironing out the diplomatic and governmental details between themselves and the Iraqis, and that's right now potential because Iraq's about to have a change of government, and we don't know to what extent they'll continue to support this development road project. But independent of that, the Iraq Development Road requires a significant capital injection, financing, to build roads, rail networks, right, as well as, you know, pipelines. And the Turks don't have that. So this project relies on outside financing from other Gulf-based powers. And we don't know if they're forthcoming, but it is something that Turkey is trying to promote simply because Turkey's overall message is saying, look, you know, in a time of conflict and in time of disrupted trade networks and routes, Turkey is a safe haven. For example, most of the air traffic in the region since the beginning of the Iran war has migrated to Istanbul's hub because Turkey's air routes through the region are one of the few left open since the war began that allows international flights to not only use Turkish airspace, which is still safe, but also Istanbul as a major hub for transiting passengers. But Turkey is essentially saying, we can build on that by also relocating the Arab Gulf finance centers away from Abu Dhabi and Dubai and places like this to Istanbul, simply because, again, Istanbul is not under direct attack by Iranians. It's a safe haven. But again, Turkey does have its own weaknesses in this spot, too. Its problems with rule of law, the strength of its own domestic currency and tax laws and tax incentives are not yet, you know, anywhere close to what the Gulf has to offer. But again, Turkey's trying to take advantage of an opportunity to present itself as a new and viable alternative for trade, for shipping companies, for energy shipments, as well as global finance.
8: You report there are three strengths that are obvious. Location, yes. Politics, yes. And integration already done with multiple systems coming together. The weakness is banking. But that's answered by a deep pocket. Is there a deep pocket Turkey is appealing to?
9: Well, I mean, I think the Turks would probably want to, you know, get in touch and solidify ties and incentivize other major Gulf powers, such as the Qataris, potentially the Saudis, but also sort of international finance, which is accustomed to doing business with the Gulf. Right now, Turkey's ability to project itself as an alternative to those countries in established relationships is not viable, right? You know, and the biggest problem of that to enticing finance is not Turkey's financial infrastructure, or you know, services provision that it could provide to facilitate capital flows. The problem is Erdogan's government, right? There's a significant perception that Turkey is not ruled by governed by the rule of law, which is accurate. Turkey maintains one of the highest levels of inflation in the world. You know, official rates at about 30% per annum, but unofficially, more accurately, probably around over 50%. And that's just not something that's attractive to investors. And Turkey's not, you know, doesn't seem to be in a position to correct any of those. So they're just waiting and seeing right now.
8: The positive about all of this is that there's competition. And what we will find when competition preys upon people is The dollar goes where it's treated best. At this point, IMEC has the lead. Is that correct, Sinan?
9: I would say it has the most favorable sort of backing of U.S. and Western-friendly governments.
8: Right.
9: And I think just the clout of having U.S. support is more than just sort of, you know, words on paper. Because, you know, the United States is in a position to not only guarantee, but also provide actual realization of this project. And it's moving forward, has congressional support, and that's key.
8: Sinan Chidi for the Foundation for the Defense of Democracies, The Future. I'm John Batchelor.

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14: Would you believe it if I told you that tooth decay is the most common non-communicable disease in the world, even here in the United States? I had no idea until I did an episode of the podcast Chasing Life with Dr. Cammie Haas. He's the author of this book called If Your Mouth Could Talk. Haas told me that brushing harder and longer does not equal cleaner teeth. 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You also don't want to kill all the bacteria in your mouth, Haas said, just like you wouldn't want to kill all the bacteria in your gut. So skip the antiseptics and alcohol-based products and choose products instead that support balance in your mouth. I'm Dr. Sanjay Gupta, helping you live a better life.
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0: I'm John Batchelor. Russia, oil, embargoes, sanctions. The headline in Reuters tells a different story. Russia revises down oil and gas production and exports for forecasts for 2026 to 2029. Production and export. Michael, you've been talking for several weeks now about the Russian oil fields having reached the limits of their ability to bring up more oil. However, this says that they've revised themselves down for the next several years. Why is that? Suddenly, are they, what has happened? I thought the price of oil going to $100 or $100, more than $100, was helping them. Good evening to you.
1: Good evening to you. Remember how in Hemingway's The Sun Also Rises, a fellow explains how he went bankrupt. He said, first it was gradual and then it was sudden. So the Russian oil industry has been projected on the trend towards somewhat long-term decline because of the sanctions, technological backwardness, repair problems, the problems with services. They needed Western companies, they needed Western technologies, and that was for the long run. So that's because of that, it was projected that in the long run, to the year 2030, their oil production will decline from 9.7 million barrels per day to about 8 or maybe slightly over 8 million barrels per day. And now it's happening much faster for several reasons. And now we have today what Reuters is citing. It's a report from the International Energy Agency, and it shows that now, not in the year 2030, Russian oil production is down by 0.8 million barrels per day. So 800,000 barrels per day they've lost in their production from their target of 9.6, which was given to them by the OPEC, their quota, and now they produce only 8.83 million barrels per day. It is a loss of 800,000 barrels per day. There are several reasons for that, beyond these long-term technological problems, and one is, paradoxically, the war, their own war against Ukraine, because Ukraine has developed a very significant industry for drones. And those are, they produce now something like 1.5 million drones per year, so much so that the NATO countries are now buying drones for them. The United States, they produce more drones than the United States of America. And so they hit lots of refinery capacity in Russia. Cities are burning, refinery plants are burning. And Russia suddenly lost at one point in March something like 460,000 barrels per day of refinery production for diesel, for gasoline, for jet fuel, for all sorts of feedstocks. And so because of that, Russian exports are declining. And at the peak in February before the war, Russian oil exports, including oil, crude oil and petroleum products, were 7.7 million barrels per day. And now they're down to 7.1. So they lost $600,000 of oil exports per day. And they increased their crude export, which is good for the world because of this energy crisis. But this is only because they cannot refine. So instead of exporting value-added products such as diesel and jet fuel, they're exporting crude oil, and they increase their export by significantly by over a million barrels per day, which is good for the world. But their overall export of petroleum products is down, and so they've lost $600,000 of barrels per day in exports, which is bad for their budget because the price of oil goes up, the budget receives more revenues, but the quantity is declining, and so they are barely breaking even.
0: So I understand their maintenance is one of the problems, and the Ukraine attacks is another one of the problems. Are there plenty of customers for what oil they do get out? Is the shadow fleet being called upon?
1: No, the shadow fleet is using. They've got new customers. Egypt of big customers. Now the most important addition is Egypt. China, of course, is increasing because China lost 5.6 million barrels per day it used to import from the Persian Gulf countries, from OPEC countries in the Middle East. So China is buying more oil, and China is breaking its own rule that no more than 20% of imports of energy from one country. Now they are getting more from Russia, more than 20% of the total Chinese imports. But nonetheless, nonetheless, because of all this combination of factors, Russia cannot fully exploit the advantages as oil producers, as oil exporters from this Iran war.
0: Therefore, Russia is not gaining from the price increase from 70 to 100, or is it? Does it make a difference to their budget?
1: Oh, it makes a difference for their budget. They are gaining, they are gaining, but another paradoxical problem is that they have to increase their subsidies to domestic users because they control domestic prices on gas, on diesel, on jet fuel, on all oil products. And once the prices, oil prices go up, the oil companies prefer to export rather than sell to domestic buyers, and so Russia is paying them a subsidy, so part of them is this increase of money from the world market goes into the budget, and then goes back out of the budget, from the budget, to domestic oil companies to compensate them for selling on the domestic market. That's how price control works.
0: There was a discount they had to offer China to get them to buy. Is that discount still in place?
1: This is one of the greatest secrets of this war. No one knows what the discount is now. At one point, the discount totally dissipated in the panic when the war started. The Chinese and Indian companies started to buy Russian oil at sea from the when it was stuck in all sorts of tankers on water, pay more. But then when it dissipated and they're buying regular shipments, the discount is back. But the discount used to be about $30 per barrel. Now it's probably in single digits. Still, the discount is there.
0: Michael, I wonder, you suggest the fact that they didn't have tanks and trucks and big missile launchers at the Great Patriotic War celebration in Moscow. I wonder if it was because they were saving money on diesel fuel.
1: Well, they were very much concerned for political reasons that the Ukrainian drones may hit this famed military parade.
0: Right.
1: And so Trump suggested, they attribute this idea Trump. Trump suggested that they would have a 3 days ceasefire or 3 days truce, and both sides held it, although they accused each other of violations, and the military parade was there. But of course, it was a big political shock for them not to have all these scary missiles walking through Moscow.
0: Is Moscow losing, Michael? Is it losing the war?
1: One interesting finding, I'm not an expert, one interesting finding from lots of people who are experts is saying that actually their air defense, their famed air defense, which they claimed was the best in the world, is not working. Maybe it would work for missiles, but it is not working for these little drones. These little drones, which can be produced for a few hundred dollars or for a few thousand dollars, they make millions of dollars of damage to their refineries and to their cities.
0: Michael Bernstam of the Hoover Institution on Russian sanctions. I'm John Batchelor.
2: Every day, thousands of women across America go for a run, expecting to return home safely. But the brutal murder of Laken Riley by an illegal immigrant shook the nation. 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America's education institutions should not stand in the way. 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Restoring Truth, Correcting Bias in Education, One Story at a Time, a series brought to you by the Leadership Institute and Radio America.
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4: a better life with Dr. Sanjay Gupta.
5: If you are the parent of an infant, it can be really hard to find baby foods that are truly healthy for your child. According to a new study out of UNC Chapel Hill, almost three-quarters of baby foods are ultra-processed and may contain additives that are linked to potential health problems later in life. The study's lead author said what shocked her was that the top ingredient in 71% of these baby foods wasn't a fruit or vegetable, it was one or more additives that babies' guts are not fully developed enough to be able to handle. Eating the right food at this stage of life is so important because this is when children begin developing dietary preferences for the rest of their lives. So take the extra time to look at the ingredient labels on the foods you are buying. You're going to want short lists and also ingredients that you recognize. I'm Dr. Sanjay Gupta, helping you live a better life.
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13: From ABC News, I'm Dave Packard. President Trump meeting overnight with China's President Xi Jinping. It's the fifth summit between the two leaders. This time, the war in Iran and its impact economically looming large. At the outset, Mr. Trump, complimentary to the Chinese leader.
14: We're going to have a fantastic future together. Such respect for China, the job you've done. You're a great leader. I say it to everybody. You're a great leader.
13: ABC's Selena Wang with what the U.S. president hopes to achieve.
15: President Trump, for his part, he wants headline trade deals. Beijing to promise to buy American planes, agricultural products, as well as energy. We could also see the creation, I'm told by administration officials, of a board of investment and trade to manage economic exchange on less sensitive economic areas. Now, for Beijing's part, they want to focus on one key word, and that is stability.
13: And says ABC's Mary Bruce.
16: Despite the fact that President Trump insisted that he is not going to be asking President Xi for his help in ending this war, the administration says that they do want China to play, in the words of Marco Rubio, a more active role in trying to end this war.
13: The war in Iran. The South Carolina Supreme Court unanimously ruling to overturn Alec Murdoch's murder convictions.
17: The justices said that Becky Hill, who helped handle the jury, placed her fingers on the scales of justice and denied Murdoch his right to a fair trial by an impartial jury after they say she told some jurors not to be fooled by Murdoch's defense and to watch him closely when he testified. One juror testified that the clerk told them to watch his body language, saying that this instruction influenced her vote to find Murdoch guilty.
13: The South Carolina Attorney General promising a speedy retrial. The deadly hantavirus cruise outbreak now stretching across multiple countries. At least 36 people are being monitored for hantavirus. You're listening to ABC News.
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3: Dramatic new details on the rescue from a plane crash near Florida. ABC's Matt Rivers.
20: We're now learning that rescue chopper found the victims just minutes before they would run out of fuel and turn back for home. The plane bound for Grand Bahama International Airport, taking off Tuesday morning. Shortly after takeoff, the pilot experiencing engine failure, declaring an in-flight emergency, losing all communications with air traffic controllers. Around 11 a.m., a transmitter on board alerting the Coast Guard of a distress situation.
3: Legal victory for Michael Jackson's daughter and his estate in court Wednesday.
21: Paris Jackson claimed over $625,000 in bonuses that executors of her father's estate paid to law firms in 2018 were excessive. Now a Los Angeles judge has agreed with Paris Jackson, saying the money must be returned to the estate. Paris's attorney said the bonuses were wasteful gift-giving. In a statement to ABC News, a spokesperson says Paris has always been focused on what's best for her family and that it's a massive win for them and that the estate is supposed to be prudent and financially responsible. Alex Stone, ABC News, Los Angeles.
3: Former employees of the now-defunct Spirit Airlines have filed a class-action lawsuit alleging they were not given ample notice of the airline's closure before they all lost their jobs earlier this month. The plaintiffs are seeking 60 days of wages and benefits from the company and are asking the court to cover all 17,000 affected employees. Dave Packer, ABC News.
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22: Here's the official forecast heating up as we progress through the week. Tonight, mostly clear and 53. Sunny tomorrow with a high of 75. Tomorrow night, mostly clear down to 49. Sunshine for Friday with a high of 82. Partly cloudy and 59 as we head into Friday night. Weekend kicking off with sunny skies on Saturday and a high of 88. Saturday night, partly cloudy, 63. Sunny on Sunday with a high of 91. I'm Greg Allen on WGOW.
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5: If you are the parent of an infant, it can be really hard to find baby foods that are truly healthy for your child. According to a new study out of UNC Chapel Hill, almost three-quarters of baby foods are ultra-processed and may contain additives that are linked to potential health problems later in life. The study's lead author said what shocked her was that the top ingredient in 71% of these baby foods wasn't a fruit or vegetable. It was one or more additives that babies' guts are not fully developed enough to be able to handle. Eating the right food at this stage of life is so important because this is when children begin developing dietary preferences for the rest of their lives. So take the extra time to look at the ingredient labels on the foods you are buying. You're going to want short lists and also ingredients that you recognize. I'm Dr. Sanjay Gupta, helping you live a better life.
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6: Now, it's Red Eye Radio. Gary McNamara and Eric Harley talk about everything from politics to social issues and news of the day. Whether you're up late or you're just starting your day, welcome to the show. From the Relief Factor Studios, this is Red Eye Radio.
23: All across America, we are Red Eye Radio. He is Eric Harley, and I'm Gary McNamara. Good morning. Welcome. Thanks for being here.
7: Hello.
23: All right. I just discovered this in the last 2 minutes.
24: All right. What'd you get?
23: Just before we went on the air. I got to play this audio cut.
24: All right.
23: Because these are our Democrats. The Interior Secretary Burgum was in front of the House Environmental Committee or whatever today. Yeah. So they're talking about, energy. Now, this is, listen to this, and this is the Democrats, Representative Huffman. I don't know where he's from. Like I said, I just discovered this.
24: All right.
23: And I'll do the research here, but it's just too humorous. They actually believe they have a gotcha. You ready?
24: Yeah, okay.
23: Listen, I mean, it's like you're dealing with children.
24: Yeah.
23: Here we go.
24: All right.
23: All right. All right. Here we, all right. Let's, okay.
0: The Lazard analysis that suggests that this is the cheapest form of energy, all of these projects you're describing in Nevada have one thing in common. When the sun goes down, they produce zero electricity. And this nation over-rotated towards intermittent forms of energy. And the idea that we could add intermittent and shut down baseload is what put our grid at deep risk. And the idea that it's the cheapest, if you want to add intermittent, you have to keep everything else. And so we have to have a discussion about the total cost of grid, not the cost of the incremental, because it's true on an incremental basis. You may have an incremental source, but it doesn't work. The whole machine doesn't work when the sun goes down. And there's examples from around the world of this happening. And so it's cherry picking an analysis that doesn't look. We're looking at reliable, affordable, and secure. And I would encourage everybody here to get in a skiff and to understand that most of these components, very few of these components for the solar industry are coming from the U.S. They're coming from China. And just like we had with Huawei equipment, there's modifications on those that would allow foreign governments to interfere with our grid. And I just want to have a rational discussion with everybody. This is not an ideological thing. It's about reliable, affordable, and secure. Those three things.
23: Okay, now I'm stopping it just for a second because he's made his point.
1: Yeah.
23: Which is completely and totally 100% accurate. I don't know any falsehood that he told there.
1: Right. And that was Representative Huffman.
23: That's the Interior Secretary.
1: Okay.
23: That's
1: right.
23: Burgum. The Interior.
1: Okay.
23: Huffman's a Democrat.
1: Right.
23: All right. So that's Burgum talking about the fact, as we've talked about many times before, the cost is not just the cost of the solar panel.
1: Mm-hmm.
23: It's the unnecessary redundancy that you have to have when the solar panel goes off. We know here in the state of Texas, we dealt with it. If you are going to, for example, at that point, I don't know what it is right now. I don't have it in front of me, but remember that wind in the state of Texas, if the wind is blowing, can actually power 60% of the grid.
1: Mm-hmm. Right.
23: But if the power isn't running and goes down, now this goes back to February 21. I don't know precisely where we are right now, what the ratio is. I know that the legislature has dealt with it. Remember the slush fund that was,
1: yeah.
23: You want to call it a slush fund or whatever,
1: right?
23: In order to build, more coal generation plants or natural gas plants, whatever, in order to be there in case these things run down. As we know, once the power demand expanded, we built solar and wind, but didn't back it up in case those went off fully. So we experienced what we experienced in February of 21 here in the state of Texas, which was an absolute disaster.
1: Yeah, right.
23: And so that's what he's saying. There's an unnecessary redundancy, and the cost of a solar panel is not just the cost of the solar panel. It's the cost of the unnecessary redundancy that you have to maintain in order to back up the solar panel at night.
1: Right.
23: Or whatever.
1: Right.
23: Which is completely and totally logical.
1: Right.
23: Here's the response from the Democrats. Here we go.
1: Okay.
23: This. Here we go.
2: For rational conversation about it, I'll just say we are not shutting down baseload energy to build solar. And I will contend we have battery storage as well. So
8: we're going to move on to the next question.
24: Mr. Chairman, I request unanimous consent to enter into the record this amazing new technology that apparently the Secretary is unaware of. It's a battery. China's figured it out. That's why they're cleaning our clock on clean energy. But I want to enter that into the record.
1: Well, and that was the Democrat. Was that Huffman? Or?
23: I believe, yes, that was Huffman. That was Representative Huffman at the end.
1: California's 2nd District.
23: Yeah.
1: The reason I asked if the first one was Huffman, because I thought, is Gary playing a Democrat who's making sense? Is there one? Could there be one?
23: I'm sorry. I didn't get a chance to even throw it by because we were talking and stuff, and I played it, and then we started talking the 2 minutes before, and I said,
1: because I haven't seen the audio at all.
23: Yeah.
1: I haven't seen the video or the audio.
23: And I just played it 2 minutes before, and it was just a perfect example of dealing with children.
1: Yeah.
23: Battery power cannot supplement a solar farm.
1: No.
23: At night.
1: No, it cannot.
23: We do not have the ability, the technology. Well, no. We could do it. Who wants to pay Who wants to pay, oh, I don't know, $5 per kilowatt hour instead of 15 cents?
1: Well, apparently the people of California, at least in the second district.
23: I mean, you can do it.
1: Yeah.
23: Nobody is going to be for it. But no, the technology really doesn't exist on that level to replace wind and solar with batteries. It doesn't
1: exist. By the way, he's the ranking member on the House Natural Resources Committee.
23: That's the committee. This is the committee. When we sit there and say idiots.
1: Yeah.
23: And by the way, when she said they're not replacing baseload, look at all the nuclear plants that were closed down.
1: Right.
23: Look at the coal generation plants that were shut down.
1: Right. Right. And by the way, China, he's right. China is cleaning our clock. Actually, they're cleaning out the taxpayer account because we spent a lot of taxpayer money going over to China, pouring it down the drain to companies who were building solar. And we did that for way too long.
23: But I mean, this is what you're dealing with Democrats. There is no critical. You're dealing. I said yesterday, first graders. I've got to go to preschool.
1: Yeah.
23: Or maybe I'll just say uneducated, completely uneducated 3 year olds.
1: Yeah.
23: Because I don't know. It was like they had a got you.
1: Right.
23: Let's put it into the record that the secretary doesn't know about this new invention called the battery.
1: Right.
23: As if I've got you on this. What an idiot.
1: Yeah. This, again.
23: I mean, what an absolute idiot.
1: Well, again, like the battery is the end all be all.
23: Yeah. California, no wonder you're going down the crapper with people like that representing you.
1: Right.
23: That don't have a clue.
1: Right.
23: As to how electricity works, how you deliver it, how grids work,
1: right.
23: what we actually have that stores electricity, what the cost per kilowatt hour would be if you had to do something like that, completely ignorant and at the same time incredibly arrogant.
1: Yes.
23: And mocking as if, oh, we've got Burgum now. You don't know about the battery.
1: Right. Look. They're struggling to get one car past 300 miles on a battery charge. They're struggling. You know, there's a lot about the Tesla big rig and everything else.
23: Mm-hmm.
1: Oh, I have some friends who've witnessed some of the testing on these electric big rigs, rechargeable. Wow. You talk about having to stop every other hour and recharge 80,000 pounds? No. Not going to happen. You want to move stuff around the yard, that's one thing. You want to move stuff around your own depot, that's one thing. You want to use them in the ports, that's one thing. Long haul, we're not there yet.
23: Well, the interesting thing is, Burgum was saying, I want to have a serious an adult serious conversation on this.
1: Yeah.
23: Is what he's saying.
1: Yeah.
23: I want to have a serious conversation. This isn't about politics. This is about science.
1: Yes.
23: It's about the science of electricity.
1: Right.
23: And it's about the cost per kilowatt hour that is acceptable to the public. You can do a ton of different things. Things are possible. You know, you can have we could sit there, the government could come out tomorrow and say, everybody needs to have a hydrogen car. Well, nobody would own a car except the rich.
1: Right.
23: Because it's too expensive to build.
1: Right.
23: Yep. We can build everybody a nuclear vehicle.
1: Right.
23: Well, technically we could.
1: Mm-hmm.
23: Nobody could afford it.
1: Right.
23: And by the way, if you got into a car crash, that would be something I might be concerned with.
1: Yeah, we'll have another Chernobyl on I-35 northbound this morning.
23: Yeah. But it's just, and so what do they come back with? They don't come back with anything backed on science. They come back mocking him.
1: Yes.
23: As if they believe that, don't you know that if all the solar panels go out, that batteries, and we know people have the battery systems in their homes,
1: mm-hmm, mm-hmm.
23: You know, mm-hmm. We also know it's pretty expensive to do it, and we know not as many people are doing it if it's not subsidized.
1: Yeah.
23: Because that's the full cost of it. But if it was cheaper to do that, everybody would do it.
1: Yeah.
23: People that are well off can do something like that and have a battery system in their house that may run off of solar panels. And some people did that when, you know, you had credits. And I don't know what the credits are anymore, whether they're gone or not for it. But there aren't many people. The vast majority of the public is not going to do it because the system that we have now that can provide electricity anywhere probably, I'm guessing now, I saw that coming up November, I got to pick a new plan. So I haven't, the last time I think it was 13 to 15 cents a kilowatt hour, something like that.
1: Yeah.
23: I was paying. But when you look at 13 to 15 cents, and then you look, what's what was California paying? Like, was it 36 to 40 per kilowatt hour? Something I forgot. There was a study that was done on some of these states, what they're paying.
1: Yeah, and that was on the average, right?
23: Yeah, it was. Yeah. It was just
1: because if you look at wind and solar, at one point I know we were looking at, and this goes back several years, so I've got to check my data on this. But we were looking at like 45 cents a kilowatt hour if you were just going to go by wind and solar. And you can't make that happen logistically without blackouts, brownouts, people going without power. Forget about affording it. It won't be available.
23: And I'm assuming that's the full price, including the subsidies that were paid to build all of these plants.
1: Yes. Right.
23: Right. Yeah. And so, you know, it's just, when I saw that, I just thought it was the perfect example of what we've talked about. Ignorance and arrogance combined.
1: Well, you know, that's the thing, is that it's, nobody is saying, hey, if you want to go put solar panels on your home and you want to pay for it, go for it. If you want to do that and you want to pay for that, great, go for it.
23: And if you want to have a

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0: Thank you for
1: as
0: letting
1: well
0: us
1: as how we remedy these problems.
0: Oh, thank you. Yeah. Got to be about the answers, right? Nothing big, no big deal. I dare you. I double dare you. Go through every news, well, mainstream news site out there and find anything about the House Oversight Committee. Senate Oversight Committee, Rand Paul's committee, and the COVID whistleblower testimony. Go ahead. Go ahead. James Erdman is his name. E-I-E-I-O. We went on to say.
1: Intelligence community leaders and senior analysts downplayed the possibility that the COVID pandemic originated as a result of a lab incident. Motives are difficult to define given the scope of the Diggs review. Intentional or not, the IC's actions resulted in a cover-up, wasted resources, and a failure to properly inform policymakers.
0: Yeah, that's it. That's all it was. What did I say yesterday? Whole theme of yesterday's program, live from the Haldeman and Ehrlichman studios. The cover-up's the thing. Because if you want people to trust you, don't engage in cover-ups. Don't cover things up and then say, well, we were only covering it up because we didn't want to insert whatever the lawyers tell you the thing is you didn't want to have found out.
1: Public health policy would have been very different had the American public been made aware that a virus from a lab in China was going to serve as the foundation.
0: Where do you go? Oh, I want the rest of his statement there. All right, yeah, I get it. We're coming up on the news. All right, so we'll examine this a little bit further. But so it was willful that you were kept in the dark behind your mask regarding COVID-19, its origins, and where it was headed to, and who was behind it. It was intentional. So in our first things today, while we get back into that, President Trump is in China to talk with the leader of the ultimate surveillance state, or at least the one that admits it to its people. Yes, we're watching you. Don't do anything we don't like. Here, it's a little bit more slap and tickle. But President Trump's currently engaged in the first of several meetings with Chairman Xi in the People's Republic of China, discussing, well, leading off, Chairman Xi said that differences between the U.S. and China over Taiwan could lead to conflict, dropping a big rattling sword on the floor. Senior U.S. and Chinese officials agree that no country should be exacting shipping tolls through the Strait of Hormuz. State Department said that big deal will certainly weigh heavily on leadership, whoever has it, in Iran. It appears now that from reports, Ayatollah Jr. And the gang of experts controls some portions of the country, and the Islamic Revolutionary Guard Corps controls other parts and have stopped listening to the Ayatollah. Traders on prediction markets are taking wagers on the fact that President Trump will unveil major policy and trade announcements while in Beijing, big numbers being traded on Kalshi and Polymarket. Senate confirmed President Trump's nominee to lead the Federal Reserve, Kevin Warsh. He'll take over on Friday when Jerome Powell's term is up. Senate Republicans blocked more Democratic attempts to restrain President Trump from any other military action against Iran. However, Lisa Murkowski broke ranks and joined Rand Paul and Susan Collins as senators voting in favor of the Democrat control over the military operations. John Fetterman broke the tie and swung it to the president's side. The final vote was 50-49. Decades after the last Godfather movie and more than 10 years since the last Godfather novel, a new Godfather book is coming in the fall of 27. Adriana Trigiani is going to be writing a book called Connie, and it is published by Random House under the authority of the Mario Puzo estate. And those are some of your first things this morning. Alex Murdaugh, by the way, had his murder conviction overturned because a clerk told some of the jurors that it seemed that he was guilty. There will be a retrial. Our friends at 127 Coffee Roasters want you to pick up a bag of first free in the morning coffee. It is bespoke blend. We taste tested it. We loved it. And they said, great. Tell your listeners to go to 127.coffee and order a bag of first free in the morning coffee. It is our coffee, but it also helps a lot of kids in Uganda, war torn mess of a country, ministry operation that started running an orphanage and then realized too many parents were giving up their kids to get them into the orphanage, said, how about we just start a traditional school and then you can send your kids here, too. And your purchases of this coffee help support those activities. 127 Roasters are a ministry first and then a coffee roaster second. And they do a great job of both at 127.coffee.
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This is Independence from Virginia. 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

0: Oh, yes, you do. And it's because when you were doing that, I sneezed in your face and I'm killing you with my COVID. Killing you softly with my COVID. And we'll get back into the testimony that it seems like all these major newswire services missed. This testimony of this Erdman fella whistleblowing from within the intelligence community. But first, I want to find out how gold and silver fared as President Trump arrived in China for the summit with Chairman Xi. James Luck is our go-to. He's part of the fourth generation family that's been helping folks navigate the waters of gold and silver and new mismatism, which is very similar to old mismatism, but you'll have to ask them more about that at jcsgold.com. Good morning, James. How are you, sir?
1: I'm doing well, Joe. And gold and silver are mixed again today. Gold is slightly green so far, up $7, just below 4,700, trying to reclaim some ground from yesterday, right at $4,696. Silver is down about 0.5% to $87 even. So we'll see if silver makes a turnaround to catch back up with gold so far today.
0: And it's important to see, you know, this has been what now, several months that these two indices have been basically in this area. Silver snaked up a little bit back over 80. But for the most part, I mean, this window has been pretty consistent over the past few months, hasn't it, James?
1: It absolutely has. Gold has really been comfortable here in this 45 to 4700 level. And you're right. Silver, once it got up above 80, it went and tested 90, and now it's kind of hovering, you know, in this mid to upper 80s. So a lot of people are really saying that silver is poised to break back out. And the breakout over 80 really has already started, and that silver is going to make a run here this summer again, and hopefully to test the highs that it had at the beginning of the year around 120. Just remember, not that long ago, silver was at $120 an ounce, which seems pretty crazy.
0: But, you know, if you're there, this isn't about venture capitalism. This isn't buy low, sell high. This is hold on to something that no matter what is always going to carry the value, or if not more value than any of the currencies of the world.
1: That's right. This really is a maintenance of wealth, you know, to have generational wealth that you pass down to the next generation, that you have, you know, a sense of security of an investment that you physically hold on to and that you control. You don't need an internet connection. You don't need electricity. You don't need a brokerage or any of that to own gold or silver. It's something that you're in full control of. And that's really, you know, the prospects of owning physical gold and silver bullion.
0: Now, don't put too much on my shoulders, James. I have the Luck family. So I have the phone number 434-979-COIN. That's 2646. And that's who I call because it's a family. They're not upselling. They're not trying to meet a quota. They're just trying to help you out there, James. You have a wonderful morning, sir.
1: Thanks, Joe. You too.
0: 434-882-4217. That is my phone number, and you can join in with us. So let's get back to this Erdman fella, CIA agent, assigned to the COVID desk between

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1: To COVID origins, anomalous health incidents, and unidentified anomalous phenomena.
2: Dig, by the way, Department of Inspector General.
1: I'm here today to discuss the COVID cover-up, the national security implications associated with the DIG's investigative findings, and CIA refusal to comply with lawful oversight, as well as how we remedy these problems.
2: And by the way, that oversight thing is going to be a separate part of this.
1: Intelligence community leaders and senior analysts downplayed the possibility that the COVID pandemic originated as a result of a lab incident. Motives are difficult to define given the scope of the DIG's review. Intentional or not, the IC's actions resulted in cover-up, wasted resources, and a failure to properly inform policymakers. Public health policy would have been very different had the American public been made aware that a virus from a lab in China was going to serve as the foundation for an emergency use authorization mRNA products being mandated by the former administration. Dr. Fauci's role in the cover-up was intentional. Dr. Fauci influenced the analytical process and findings by leveraging his position to ensure the IC consulted with a conflicted list of curated subject matter experts, public health officials, and scientists. This included some of the authors of the paper, The Proximal Origin of SARS-CoV-2, and other public health experts who have been in his orbit for the last 20-plus years.
3: Is it really safe? And is it
4: I know what you're thinking.
3: Effective?
4: Here's.
2: Is it really? Of course it's safe for him, and it's effective for him. And I know that a lot has been made about Tony Fauci's investments in some of the companies that made the vaccines that we were told was far more important. And remember, how many people, certainly not to the level of January 6th, but there were people who, in the world of free speech, had their free speech incarcerated because they brought up things like ivermectin, asked questions like, why are doctors being punished for treating sick people with readily available and inexpensive medications that is seemingly making them better in a grave number? You would ask that question and vanish, and in the world of algorithmic distributions, the algorithm would just stop sharing your information because you were gone. Once you were gone for a couple of weeks, you might as well be gone forever. You try to get your audience back. So you ask again.
3: Is it really safe and is it really effective?
2: Oh, yay, howdy it is, Tony.
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7: The former governor of California, while being interviewed by somebody who might be the future governor of California, Tom Steyer, talking to Jerry Brown at the Paris Climate Summit some years ago, Jerry Brown said, "You need the coercive power of the government to say, do this." And that's where we are today. Whether it is COVID, whether it's AI, much was made a couple of days ago. The Dell family gave billions of dollars to the Trump accounts. These are these savings accounts they want to give kids when they're born, set aside for them, kind of, you know, in a way, not paying now, but paying when they get there. Unlike the pyramid scheme that is Social Security. And President Trump said, "Well, I think everyone should buy a Dell." Oh, my God, emoluments clause. Oh, the pain. At least Donald Trump said it in front of cameras in a room full of people for recordment into the history books. We're talking about a world where you're being coerced, whether it's, as Jerry Brown and Tom Steyer were discussing, the green agenda, being coerced into buying products that you wouldn't normally buy for reasons that they don't actually live up to, like efficiency and cost savings. Or SARS-CoV-2 or any other virus that might catch the attention and cause people to be afraid for their own lives, which is a logical and reasonable thing. But think about this. These cronyists now want to play on the most basic fears of survival to profit. And yet Donald Trump's the bad guy. Text message here from Teresa says, "I don't trust Rand Paul. These hearings that Rand Paul are calling are all just to make Trump look bad. Trump was the president that started all of this, and Rand Paul is just trying to bring this up to get Donald Trump more bad publicity." I don't think so. So and here's why I'll say that. Let's go back to the whistleblower's statement. To the Senate hearing. He said, quote, "Tony, take the shot, leave the cannolis, Fauci." Quote, "influenced the analytical process and findings by leveraging his position to ensure the intelligence community consulted with a conflicted list of curated subject matter experts, public health officials, and scientists." So he intentionally set up the jury and the witness list to get an outcome that would lead you to manufactured vaccines rather than already existing medicines. Now, that's just the cronyism side of it. What I see, what I hear in Erdman's testimony goes beyond that, because what he stops short of doing is but comes to the toes into the water edge is where he talks about the lab
8: into COVID origins, anomalous health incidents, and unidentified anomalous phenomena.
7: Anomalous health incidents, like things getting worse when they should be getting better.
8: I'm here today to discuss the COVID cover-up, the national security implications associated with the Diggs investigative findings.
7: There, right there. That's the wink and the hand gesture saying it's a lab in China that made this virus. You have to take then the evidence that was put forth, and there was a statement made in the court proceedings regarding Virginia's redistricting referendum, in which a woman testified under oath that she had voted for a Democrat that she had voted for before for the House of Delegates, but was also an ardent supporter of the nonpartisan redistricting constitutional amendment. And if she knew beforehand that her own delegate would craft a way around it, she would have voted against him. And I bring this up because at one point, Jay Jones, that's Attorney General of Virginia, Jay Jones, brought up that, you know, this was just one person's testimony, and it was brought up that both sides had read her testimony and accepted it, so it was as given under oath. And this is the same thing with the Dr. Robert Malone book, Psy War. Dr. Malone has not been sued, has not been, yeah, and I'm sure he's been targeted, but his book is out there for all to read. Nobody in the government is saying he's wrong. They developed the mRNA vaccine protocols so that in a battlefield faced with a bioweapon, the army could take this mRNA vaccine template, insert the pathogen into it, and have instant vaccine rather than the years and years of development you would have to go through otherwise. His mRNA breakthroughs make it possible for the vaccine to do things automatically that it would take scientists years to synthesize a vaccine to do. It doesn't do it great. It's like saying, hey, I've got a 1975 Ford Pinto sitting outside. Do you need a ride? And you need a ride, but you'd really rather not ride in a 1975 Ford Pinto, but I need a ride. So you take the ride in the Ford Pinto. And that was thus the reaction with the mRNA vaccine. So you take these two pieces of evidence in conjunction, and you have a lab in China making a bioweapon.
8: And CIA refusal to comply with lawful oversight, as well as how we remedy these problems. Intelligence community leaders and senior analysts downplayed the possibility that the COVID pandemic originated as a result of a lab incident.
7: And so that becomes question number two. Why would they do that? Most likely because the American public would get a little salty at the idea that a bioweapon had just been released into the country. See the American public's reaction to September 11th of 2001. How can you divide a country politically if all of a sudden we're all pissed off at China for making a virus? And then we get so angry at China, what do we discover next? We paid China to make the virus, or at least to start messing around with viruses to see what they could make.
8: Motives are difficult to define, given the scope of the Diggs review.
7: The
8: Intentional
7: Inspector
8: or
7: General.
8: Not, the IC's actions resulted in cover-up, wasted resources, and a failure to properly inform policymakers.
7: Not to mention a bunch of dead bodies. And if you read the death certificate, including my mother, and probably many people in your world listed as COVID deaths and millions of dollars lost to our economy.
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4: President Trump calls corporate media fake news and the enemy of the people. 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
13: This is a

0: One of those sidebars in the COVID era was the attempts by big corporate radio to ban Eric Clapton and Van Morrison from all their collected classic rock stations because they dared to write an album pushing back on the medical police state that was being run on the country. How many billions of dollars lost to the American economy while the Chinese economy was able to rebound? Remember, 2018 was full of stories of how the Chinese economy was about to collapse because they had been playing funky monkey with their currency values, because their currency values were based on property values and the property was being developed but not being used. And it was all, you know, shell game of, you know, monetary stuff faster than you can say Jekyll Island. But everyone else closed their economies down. China didn't. So China was able to catch back up. Inscrutably, of course. But then, as I've mentioned testimonially, I will drive down rural Virginia roads around our flagship area and urban roads as well and see sad people who have been so thoroughly gaslit by Tony, take the shot, leave the cannoli, Fauci, and Governor, will make the baby comfortable while we discuss whether it lives or dies or not. Northam, that still to this day, May 14th, 2025, I still see American citizens walking down a road by themselves without a soul for hundreds of yards, wearing a woke mask, telling me, A, they have no idea why they're wearing the woke mask, because the woke mask was to protect other people from you. Don't see any other people around, don't need a woke mask. Even if you accepted the premise of the woke mask, you're wearing it for the wrong reason. So damaged that the American psyche is ready to jump into the basement as soon as more people like Tony take the shot, leave the cannoli, Fauci, say so. And that's where this whistleblower's testimony takes such a dire and important turn. Because it's not just about money, it's about the authority of the government using fear and loathing and loneliness, isolation, to create a country subservient to the authoritarians.
1: Of the Diggs review, intentional or not, the IC's actions resulted in a cover-up, wasted resources, and a failure to properly inform policymakers. Public health policy would have been very different had the American public been made aware that a virus from a lab in China was going to serve as the foundation for an emergency use authorization mRNA products being mandated by the former administration.
0: But of course, the worst part of that would be, once we discovered that, it would just be a matter of time before we discovered that we paid them to do it. Hamp down on the Treasure Coast writes in to the text message line, are you sure it wasn't a bio lab in Ukraine? How many was it? Four or six? Ukraine had four or six labs, very much like the Wuhan Institute of Virology, doing gain-of-function research for the United States, paid for by Tony Fauci's black budget. The documents are there. We paid for it. The apologists will say, well, we didn't pay them to make COVID-19. We paid them to do gain-of-function research. Now, and I'll be the only one in this world that tell you doing gain-of-function research on viruses is important for you to understand how to beat viruses, how to create medicines to treat them. And that's where the cover-up goes, because once the cover-up began, you can't go back and say, hey, yeah, sure, this ivermectin works. Why don't we do that? Because you then have ceded your authority. I am science, as Tony Fauci once said, under oath. And it was all designed to see how far they could push this health emergency narrative to get free people, or mostly free people, to sign away their freedom willingly. And I'm going to say something that I'm not just saying because it will make people upset or twitch or go, gee, don't say that, Joe. But I believe that there were people in the authoritarian state that may or may not have invented SARS-CoV-2, but saw its rollout through the United States akin to the way Adolf Hitler saw the brown shirts on Kristallnacht. Listen, go out and cause a lot of fear. I'll take care of the rest. And I know, it's a much more extreme example, but, and we haven't been shown where the trains are yet, but we discussed camps. Australia had internment camps where they concentrated the population of those that what would not take the jab. These were not concentration camps full of people who had SARS-CoV-2. These were concentration camps of people who would not take the shot. So don't even tell me it's an inapt, and it may be extreme, it may be dancehall, it might be shock jock, guilty as charged on all counts. Just trying to make a point through the cacophony of it all is that just like the Nationalist Socialist Party of Germany did after Kristallnacht, Joe Biden and the authoritarians behind Tony Take the Shot, Leave the Cannolis Fauci came out and said, metaphorically, we want you to go into your basement and hide, and maybe if it gets bad enough, maybe we'll get you on a train. Take you someplace safe. And effective.
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6: From ABC News, I'm Chuck Sievertson. A banquet's underway in Beijing for President Trump and China's President Xi after their first meeting of the summit. The White House says the two leaders discussed trade, fentanyl, and Iran.
7: We had extremely positive and productive conversations and meetings today.
6: President Xi through a translator.
8: We can help each other succeed and advance the well-being of the whole world.
9: But during their closed-door meeting, a warning from the Chinese. State media reports she warned Trump that disagreements over Taiwan, which Beijing claims is part of its territory, could bring the two countries into conflict.
6: ABC's Lionel Moise. President Trump wants trade deals. China wants trade restrictions eased. Russia launched its biggest air attack of the war on Ukraine overnight, firing at least 800 drones, killing at least six people, wounding dozens, including children. Researchers say reading and math scores dropped in a large majority of U.S. school districts compared to 10 years ago, blaming social media reducing reading. Sean Reardon, professor of education at Stanford University.
10: The test score decline we see started 5 or 6 years before the pandemic and continued afterwards. And so the pandemic was a piece of a much longer story.
6: Claiming the NFL's hiring practices violate state law, Florida's attorney general. At issue is the longtime Rooney Rule requiring teams to interview outside candidates who are women or persons of color for coaching and executive positions. They don't have to be hired, just interviewed. The NFL says it's made sure teams expand the candidates' pools and make the final decisions. ABC's Rena Roy.
11: Florida Attorney General James Uthmeyer says those changes don't go far enough, saying yesterday in a letter to the NFL, "You assert the rule does not impose any hiring quotas. We are not convinced."
6: ABC's Rena Roy on the latest on the NFL's Rooney Rule. 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
12: Here's the official forecast. We'll heat up through the rest of the week. Sunny skies today and a high of 75. Mostly clear and 49 tonight. Tomorrow, more sunshine with a high of 82. Partly cloudy Friday night, our low 59. Saturday, mostly sunny to start the weekend and a high of 88. Saturday night, partly cloudy, 63. Mostly sunny for Sunday, 91 the expected high. Sunday night, mostly clear, our low 65 degrees. I'm Craig Allen on WGOW.
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0: What did Yakov Smirnoff used to say?
21: Work when the sun comes up, drops a kid to school and all the way.
0: What a country!

0: where in just a few short years you can go from the home of Florida Man, a cultural phenomenon that gets entries into several encyclopedias, never mind just into the pop culture, and go from the home of Florida Man to a bastion of common sense, all simply by saying, hey, we're not shutting everything down for this. And we'll get back to the whistleblower testimony from the COVID-19 cover-up hearings yesterday. But you gotta love a country where Florida has become the arbiter of common sense. And Byron Donald's there. He is not wrong. Not at all. People look at Florida and say, gosh, why can't my state be more like that? But it has its problems, the homeowners insurance issues. I mean, yeah, we all look at the grass over the septic tank, as Irma Bombeck taught us. And the grass is always greener there. And we're always judging the other guy. We all look at the other guy and say, how come they've got it better than we do? And people ask me all the time, why are you still in Virginia? I said, because I love Virginia. I love what Virginia stands for. And if there's a state that has to be kept safe and protected so that, you know, the country itself can survive, it's Virginia. If we lose Virginia, then we've lost the Constitution and the Declaration of Independence and all the other stuff that goes along with it out into the ash can of history. And I'm not ready to see the U.S. and all of its trappings and buildings be left nothing more than historical sites to be visited by tourists from Vietnam and India. I love it when they come and visit, but I'm not ready for our government buildings to look like the Parthenon. Well, this used to be the U.S. Capitol building until January 6th. We understand that from our history books. But we must tell you our first things so that you can then call in and tell us how this stuff is impacting you. The summit is ongoing. President Xi dropping bombs on the way in, metaphorically speak, saying that if the U.S. doesn't back off of Taiwan, the U.S. and Chinese governments will be heading for conflict. Senior U.S. and Chinese officials, however, have agreed that where conflict is right now should not be facing this kind of conflict, insisting on both sides of the table that the Strait of Hormuz be open and that the, whoever it is, I guess it's the Islamic Revolutionary Guard Corps that controls that province of Iran right now, and they're the ones out there acting like the ersatz government. Traders on markets like Kalshi and Polymarket are cashing out big bucks that President Trump will unveil major policy or trade announcements during his summit in China. The Senate has confirmed Kevin Warsh to take over the Federal Reserve from Jerome Powell when the latter's term ends on Friday. Alex Murdaugh is going to get a new trial. His conviction was overturned because one of the court clerks said to the jurors that they thought he was guilty. Senate Republicans Wednesday blocked yet another effort on behalf of Democrats to keep President Trump from ever being able to use any military force in Iran again. The vote was closer than the last time, with Lisa Murkowski of Alaska breaking ranks to vote with all the Democrats like Tim Kaine. However, it was Senator John Fetterman of Pennsylvania who crossed the aisle in the other direction to support it. And a new Godfather book is on the way, authorized by the estate of Mario Puzo and written by Adriana Trigiani, Connie is scheduled for a release by Random House in fall of 2027. And those are some of your first things on this Thursday morning here on the Talk Media Network.
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11: That is the question, isn't it? So let's take our two stories of the day and conflate them. No, not the Mario Puzo, you know, some ghost writer writing a new Godfather book. That was a tangential story. The whistleblower and President Trump and the Chinese chairman discussing artificial intelligence. So there's a couple of things that I think are frightening but ironic at the same time. Andy writes in, eliminating Chinese voting systems and defunding chemtrails are things that have reached the level of awareness in the world. Well, yeah, and I think so. I think, you know, when you see Robert F. Kennedy Jr. in the Department of Health and Human Services and that kind of thing. A point I made earlier for an earlier seating in our little breakfast cafe was that a man who will spare no expense at telling you that he is the ranking Democrat on the Senate Intelligence Committee, Mark Warner, insists that Huawei and their technology being in your cell phones and in the cell phone towers and in all of these different places is a grave, grave American crisis of security, to the point of he's passed several different versions of the CHIPS Act, each one saying we need to make our computer chips here in the United States. And each time he passes it, it runs into this thing called the Environmental Protection Agency, which says, no, actually you can't make. You can write all the laws you want saying we should make more chips here, but outside of the Frito-Lay factory, ain't gonna happen. Yet, Mark Warner, for all of his CHIPS Act zealotry, insists that the Chinese voting machines that Andy mentions are safe and effective. They're not corruptible. They're not on the internet. No, it's all the other stuff that China makes. Those are the things that we need to watch out for. So thank you,
12: Mark. Is it really safe and is it really effective?
11: Well, yeah. I mean, it depends on who it's safe for. So we made the comparison, and thank you, God bless you. A couple of folks said, Joe, stand away from the electronics when the lightning strikes you. I made the comparison that what was done to us during COVID-19 was akin to what was done to the Jewish community of Germany after Kristallnacht. Make you really, really scared and then tell you what to do that we will do on your behalf. Tell me that it might be an egregious comparison, but it's not an inapt one. But when you add what we learned how to do with SARS-CoV-2, and we're still waiting for the winner of American Lockdown Idol, which contestant is going to come out victorious in what's going to be our next global health disaster that must be accompanied by drastic measures. We need everyone to lock themselves in their basement. We need all the businesses to shut down. So, and the finalists are, of course, climate change and gun violence. But, you know, hantavirus could come along. Hantavirus, very much like monkeypox, you have to do several fairly specific things that most Americans don't do in order to get it. But it's in the news. Somebody has called for a warp, already

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1: We are becoming a state insistent, a government insistent, a population insistent on being kept safe by the government. This is the plank. These are the planks that the lockdown and the vaccine jabs were all built on. This was why it was important for us to everything short of arrest and incarcerate people like Dr. Paul Marek, who discovered that for couple of bucks a pill, you could actually cure people of COVID-19 rather than have them sit at home and hope that the shot in their arm makes them, you know, inoculated to it. And when that became patently false, then you were told, well, no, you actually, what we need is you need to do a build-up. You have to do a series of shots to appropriately build up the blood clots appropriately build up the immunity. Yeah, that was it, the immunity. Now you add artificial intelligence into the surveillance state. Remember what we invented during COVID? We had COVID trackers, people who would knock on your door. Government officials, how are you feeling? I don't have to tell you because private. Oh, yes, you do. We had COVID cards. Remember vax cards? Your vaccine passport? Papers. Where are your papers? Are you not afraid of the brown shirts coming back and breaking your storefront? Are you not afraid of the virus you cannot see get sneezed upon you? Where are your papers? Add to that the immense power of sorting through data of artificial intelligence, most of it made in China, even to the point of somebody like Mark Warner being afraid of Huawei and all of the different technologies that are in your home, not in your polling place, though. Those are safe and effective. This is where this confluence of all these stories comes together. And this is why I know my job is supposed to bring the yucks and get your day started or wrapped up with a little spring in your step. We are catching on to it. And they're going to have a harder time crying wolf the next time. And we need to be ready to do the right things.
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1: 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What's going on?
2: One of the feel-good stories to follow in the PGA Championship this weekend is the path of Alex Fitzpatrick, the brother of Matt Fitzpatrick. The golf version of a fairy tale? Maybe. Matt will compete for the 11th time at the PGA Championship alongside his brother Alex, who's teeing it up in this major for the first time. Alex burst onto the PGA Tour scene in full-time capacity after winning the Zurich Classic of New Orleans 3 weeks ago with his brother and teammate, Matt. That's a two-man event. The win earned him his first PGA Tour card to compete through 2028, and he got the exemption into this year's PGA Championship. Tour players are taking notice. Rory McIlroy said, from a golfing standpoint, Matt and Alex are very different.
3: Yeah, it's a big question, nature versus nurture, right? And they are. They're very different in how they play, how they approach the game. Alex is very much a sort of feel and intuition player, and I've never seen anyone be so into stats like Matt is. So, yeah, they're very, very different, but they're both amazing players. They get it done in a different way.
2: Rory did say during an interview this week that it's cool that Alex is now carving his own path.
3: But I think it's really cool that Alex has sort of forged his own path and not really followed as much in his brother's footsteps and done it his own way, which, you know, sort of speaks to the fact that he's confident in himself and in his game. And obviously it shows, you know, the last few weeks, winning in India, then, you know, winning at Zurich with his brother and having a great chance today.
2: Alex, who is the little brother and a former Wake Forest Demon Deacon, followed up his New Orleans performance with a tie for ninth in the signature event, Cadillac Championship, and then held the 54-hole lead at the Truist Championship, another signature event, and then finished a solo fourth at Quail Hollow. Alex says he has learned plenty from his older brother.
4: I think, you know, having my brother around has been super helpful. You know, I feel like he's been and done everything that I want to do in the game, you know, whether that's Ryder Cups and win majors. Having him kind of being around and me being there for all of that, I felt like I got a really good sense of, you know, what it takes and what the atmosphere is like. And even meeting some of the players before I even came out here was, I think, super helpful in settling in. I think that definitely played a factor today.
2: Although the English brothers will be going head-to-head this week, Matt says the two have never really been in contention together and admitted it'll be a weird feeling if that time does come. Now, for now, Matt is standing by, proud to see how far his brother has come. Matt's a favorite this week in the top 10 at plus 3,900 and admitted that unlike him, Alex does not rely heavily on numbers or technical analysis during tournaments. He noted that Alex relies more on intuition, stating he's not really numbers-oriented. He thinks he has made Alex feel comfortable in, quote, I can do this too type of thought process.
4: Well, I think he has, you know, I think he has his own self-belief too. I think obviously he's been in some good form. I think that helps when you're swinging it nicely and, you know, chipping well, putting well, hitting the shots that you want to, you know, that you see, it obviously makes a big difference to confidence levels. So I'm sure that, you know, playing with me and seeing the shots that I hit, I mean, he's probably thinking, well, I can do that too. So that definitely helps when you've certainly, like you say, thrown in the deep end.
2: Joe, as I said, it is quite the story this week. Matt is incredibly proud of the position they have reached together and enjoys the rare privilege of discussing their mutual success. They are rooming together right outside Philadelphia. He concluded with a smile that, quote, I'm probably known as Alex's brother now, as opposed to him being Matt's brother. Gotta love it. All right, as far as the odds this week in the PGA, Scottie Scheffler is the leader at plus 1,400. Rory McIlroy at plus 1,915. John Rahm at plus 2,500. And Cameron Young rounds out the top four at plus 2,700. So, well, Bryson DeChambeau is also in the top four, tied with Cameron Young at plus 2,700. And there's Matt Fitzpatrick, ninth, at plus 3,900. Tommy Fleetwood at plus 4,100 if you are playing the ponies, and it should be a great championship at Aronimink. So I hope we have fun with it. I hope you have fun with it. We'll talk more tomorrow. It's already Friday, and this notebook is presented by, well, Bud Foster and his Lunch Pail Defense Foundation. Joe?
5: Thank you, sir.
6: For Miss Fume was about to fall victim of the dreaded international Chinese communist conspiracy. Yes, these fanatical fiends, under the leadership of the so-called Mao Zedong, had caught Miss Fume off guard for one brief but fatal moment. And destroyed her.
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1: And when the government tells you which toothpaste to use, use the one that has the miracle ingredient, Fraudulin. As the government started to mandate, and I was saying this before we went into the sports, Mike picked on up on it. He says, Joe, what is wrong with a government trying to provide security? Isn't national defense part of the constitutional mandate? And you're absolutely right, Mike. I'm guilty. Well, not guilty as charged, but you went where I was going with this. So what is the warranty on security? Because I think it's axiomatic to say you can have a free society or a safe society, but you're not going to have both unless you do certain things like empower your citizens to defend themselves. Huh. We should write something about that, you know, that something about the security of a free state needs, the right to keep and bear arms might be a thing, so that, you know, if somebody comes to mess with me, I can grab my claymore from the hasp of the belt on my kilt and have at him. Freedom! That's how you keep a free society secure, is you tell the actual first responders, the people who are there at ground zero, that if you see something, do something. Now, national security requires things like knowledge and admission that a foreign actor has created a bioweapon. There are a lot of folks who point to the 9/11 Victims Fund as a tacit admission that the Bush administration, if not complicit in planning September 11th, was ignorant in the warning signs. It's why they developed the Department of Homeland Security, because there were plenty of agencies saying, yeah, we saw that, we knew that was... But, you know, there was no communication. But each one of these events is designed to make you say, well, maybe I should give up this, or maybe I should give up that. And each day, it's a different set of things that we're being asked to give up. And that's what we have to be afraid of, is allowing these folks to convince us to give up our freedoms and our liberties in exchange for these momentary glimpses of security. And laughably, these are the same folks who will say, yeah, but we don't want to prosecute somebody who stole all this stuff from you.
5: In 2024, the American Heart Association celebrates 100 years of life-saving service as the world's leading nonprofit organization focused on heart and brain health. 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

0: President Trump calls corporate media fake news and the enemy of the people. Is he right? It's Brandon Lewis. According to recent surveys, only 3.4% of journalists are Republican. 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

0: rule of law or rule of man? And this is, I mean, it's abstract, Virginia redistricting, all the redistricting. I want what I want, and I want it now. And if Donald Trump wants something and you can find some arcane law against it, it's great. If you find the center square of a state constitution forbidding the Democrat to do anything, you're in the way of democracy. Which, of course, is mispronounced. It's supposed to be pronounced democracy. Democracy is the political skill of getting only Democrats elected and denying all the other votes exist. Because they care. Joel writes in, China loves all these conversations. Apparently I'm, you know, very popular with the Chi-Coms. He goes on to say, it causes doubt in our country. I understand what you're saying, is that a free society is a society that has to be self-governing. Because if you can have a secure society with police checking on you all the time, or you can have a free society where you have to do your own checkup from the neck up. And that's the important thing to remember, is that which is it that's more important to you? Your business, your house, your wife, your husband, your car, the trappings of a free society, or actually getting back to the free society that helped you earn the money for those things. Because right now we are teetering. They've dragged the Overton window so far to electric crazy land that we're teetering on the brink. So, Joel, your contention that China loves it when we point out all the things that have gone wrong in the American government, I don't care. I've checked, knowing full well that the Russians spent more money on the anti-war movement in the United States than they sent to the North Vietnamese army. I get it. But these issues are real because the authoritarians are taking away your liberties. They're taking away your liberties so that they can spend money in your name to their crony capitalist investors. And it's not, and I'm not saying that where they started means where they ended. I mean, Bayer, the whole Germany connection in the 30s, they don't like to talk about it. But where they are today, they are just trying to make as much money as they can in the landscape where they exist. Not going to pillory any of them. So, the hard, hard piece is to say, I want to live in a free country. Because if you want to live in a free country, you've got to hang up from your smartphone. And do the hard work of looking out for your own selves. Asking the questions, why can't I take a readily available medicine that makes me feel better? Why can't I do that? Why can't I open my shop? Why can, you know, state employees sell liquor to everybody, Tom, Dick, and Harry, but we don't want them in a polling place all at once because that's dangerous? So that those are the things that we have to grab onto in this story and say, you know, where has it been moved to? Because it hasn't been taken away yet. It's still there. But it, each time you get a story of something, you know, this COVID whistleblower, you only have a whistleblower when you're to appear to have done something wrong, is burying this story in America's best interest seems like a fair comp. So that's where we find ourselves this morning, in this place of learning that the government has manipulated all of our decisions into, sure, lock us down, make us take tests every 3 months, make us walk around with a passport, just keep anyone else from dying. And of course, we know that's not going to happen, because what's the number one biological outcome of birth? It's death. 100% of all the people born are going to die. And that's the hard thing to grasp onto, is that because you're gaslit, oh, the other countries don't have all these freedoms. And these other countries are bankrupt because they're trying to maintain a police state. Armed guards on every street corner. Where are your papers? Not joking. All because Tony lied and people died. But we can get it back. I truly believe that, because the stuff that made this country is all still there. They haven't had the guts yet to vote it out and put it in glass somewhere at some museum. And it's not easy. Because it's daunting. You don't want somebody sneezing on you and you get grievously ill. This text message comes in from Margaret. Says, Joe, what difference at this point does it make? It was a virus and it could kill people. But for all the people, and this is another irony in this, for all the people with zeal to know what was happening at Epstein Island and who was there, if we devoted half of our energy to that and not to the U.S. questions of this whistleblower, which is important nonetheless, but prioritizing is something that we've been doing very badly lately, and it's like we're chasing a tail. And we need to get back into control of the narrative, which is asking why, investigating, pushing as hard as we can to make sure that when somebody says you can't treat sick people with medicine.
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7: From ABC News, I'm Chuck Sievertson. Good morning. A toast.
8: Thank you.
9: That's it.
8: Thank you, everybody.
7: At a state banquet in Beijing in the past hour, after one-on-one talks at their summit, President Trump thanking China's president.
8: It was a fantastic day. And in particular, I want to thank President Xi, my friend, for this magnificent welcome.
7: President Xi Jinping speaking through a translator.
9: We both believe that the China-U.S. relationship is the most important bilateral relationship in the world.
7: Chinese leader earlier warning that differences over Taiwan have the potential to bring the two countries into conflict. Russia keeping up its air attacks on Ukraine with hundreds of drones, at least four killed and dozens hurt in the capital, Kyiv. Despite that, Russia is having its own problems with the war, says ABC's Ian Pannell.
10: Russia on the back foot on the battlefield, losing tens of thousands of soldiers every month, killed or wounded, and failing to advance.
7: U.S. and global oil prices are trading above $100 a barrel. With 12 days until the election, President Trump still has not made an endorsement in the fiercely fought Republican runoff in Texas between Senator John Cornyn and State Attorney General Ken Paxton. ABC's Jim Ryan says the incumbent hopes to tip the scales in his favor.
11: As the incumbent U.S. Senator, John Cornyn has done something that his Republican rival can't. He's introduced legislation to rename a highway in Donald Trump's honor. And not just any highway, but U.S. Highway 287, stretching 1,800 miles from northwest Montana to the Texas Gulf Coast. Cornyn's proposal would create Interstate 47 and name it for the 47th president, Donald Trump.
7: For the first time, the World Cup final in July at MetLife Stadium in New Jersey will feature a Super Bowl-style halftime show featuring Madonna, Shakira, and BTS. 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
12: Here's the official forecast. We'll heat up through the rest of the week. Sunny skies today and a high of 75. Mostly clear and 49 tonight. Tomorrow, more sunshine with a high of 82. Partly cloudy Friday night, our low 59. Saturday, mostly sunny to start the weekend and a high of 88. Saturday night, partly cloudy, 63. Mostly sunny for Sunday, 91 the expected high. Sunday night, mostly clear, our low 65 degrees. I'm Craig Allen on WGOW.
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1: President Trump calls corporate media fake news and the enemy of the people. Is he right? It's Brandon Lewis. 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
2: One is the first thing today.

0: Thank you for letting me be of service to you this morning. You know how we do this. And if you don't, let me tell you. I will tell you what went on last night. I will give you my learned analysis of it. And if that doesn't suffice and you feel like I'm missing something or something's happening to you specifically that you think needs to be added to the public wiki, we're good with that. All of that comes in at 434-882-4217, text message or President that was President Trump just a little while ago during the summit meeting with Chairman Xi.
1: Sometimes people don't like me saying it, but I say it anyway because it's true. I only say the truth. It's an honor to be with you. It's an honor to be your friend. And the relationship between China and the USA is going to be better than ever before. Thank you very much.
2: How were your talks, sir?
3: Wait.
2: Did you talk about Taiwan?
3: Great place. Incredible. China is
0: beautiful. This is just a little while ago, a press conference.
4: Thank you
1: very much.
0: Okay. Not exactly like a White House press conference. A couple of guys just standing there, people hollering questions, and they're just not answering it. Fascinating stuff. It's, you know,
2: Taiwan.
4: Hey, thank you, press.
0: Usher him off. Did you talk about Taiwan? I know Chairman Xi did. It was first and foremost on his agenda. He said, you know, lay off of Taiwan. And, you know, that is a deal breaker for them. Is they want Taiwan back. They claim Taiwan is part of their country. And, you know, they won't take California as an exchange, despite how many California officials are actually CHICOM officers. We could offer them California in exchange, don't you think? So our first things, the summit wrapping there for now and the president's visit to China. Discussing issues of trade, and especially as it comes to technology and artificial intelligence development, guardrails, but also Iran and Taiwan came up during the discussion. Senior U.S. and Chinese officials said that both countries agree that no country should be allowed to exact tolls from the Strait of Hormuz, according to a State Department release. The two countries are trying to find common ground, but they both agree that Iran or whoever is running Iran right now should not be charging tolls. The prediction markets, Kalshi and Parley markets, and this portion of Joe Thomas in the Morning for entertainment purposes only. And if you feel like you have a gambling problem, call 1-800-GET-HELP. Polymarket, Kalshi, people laying wagers on whether President Trump will unveil major policy and trade announcements during his trip to China. We will see. So far, no. Senate confirmed President Trump's nominee for the Federal Reserve Chair position, Kevin Warsh. It was a party line 54-45 vote, largely. Alex Murdaugh will have his trial reconvened and a new trial will be sat because apparently the court clerk in his original trial suggested that he was guilty to the jury. Senate Republicans blocked Tim Kaine and the Democrats' attempts to stop President Trump from being able to use military force in their negotiations with Iran. The vote was 50-49, with John Fetterman voting with the Republicans and Lisa Murkowski, along with Susan Collins and Rand Paul, voting in the negative. And there's a new Godfather book coming out. Random House said They have acquired a Godfather novel authorized by the estate of Mario Puzo and written by best-selling author Adriana Trigiani. It is titled Connie, and they're having it primped up for a fall 2027 book release. And those are some of our first things on this Thursday morning here on the Talk Media Network. The confetti will have barely settled, and the smell of expended fireworks will still be wafting through the air as we head to Las Vegas to kick off the next 250 years of life, liberty, and the pursuit of happiness at Freedom Fest. We are headed out there to visit with some of the great free thinkers in the world. You can find out more, plus get tickets to join us there at freedomfest.com. 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

0: is it really safe and is it really effective?
1: The controversy over our discussions regarding the whistleblower, CIA whistleblower, in front of the Senate yesterday, giving testimony about COVID-19 and the cover-up in and around it that he found, it has been controversial because in part of the way it involves Rand Paul, which, you know, is Rand Paul also cast a vote against the administration's ability to continue to use military force as a threat against Iran. A lot of people like, screw Rand Paul. This one here from Maureen says, Rand Paul drives me crazy. Can't somebody else go after Tony Fauci? Well, you know what? How many of your friends do something that's problematic for you? Maybe your best friend since high school, somebody you count on for great advice, smokes like a chimney. Or has quit smoking and started vaping. And it's the one, it just, you know, please don't do it in my house, whatever it is you have to tell them. But you love them still, and they're you're not going to deprive yourself of their learned counsel. That's crazy. And if you are, boy, it's a tough hearing to get through into your committees. So they're going to be there. Rand Paul didn't think that Iran was a threat. Rand Paul has a very narrow definition of what a threat is and what President Trump is trying to do with Iran. It's straightforward, and if I ever get a chance to talk to Rand, I'll say, look at what Jefferson said. Jefferson said, we may need to end this with a war. Look at what Zuhdi Jasser has said. Much like Catholicism doesn't stone you to death for touching the skin of a dead pig, much as the American government doesn't put you in prison for selling ham, there are, you know, things that we have given up as chapter and verse in our theocracies that the Muslim faith is going to have to give up in the United States or just not be part of the United States. You can't come here for the prosperity and keep things like mercy killings and Sharia courts. It's just not the thing. So, you know, you can't say working on the Sabbath is worth a stoning to death. And not say to the Muslim faith, hey, you know, you need to drop some of this stuff too, if you want to be here. But Rand Paul on Tony Fauci, I think, has been right on to this about government's position. And this whistleblower, James Erdman, you know, the issues regarding his testimony, voiced here by Eugene, who writes in, is he from Eugene or is his name? Why didn't he do something sooner? Well, you know, if you remember in 24, 25, when he says he was there, he did. And this is finally coming 2.5 years later to a box sworn under oath to tell.
2: Intelligence community leaders and senior analysts downplayed the possibility that the COVID pandemic originated as a result of a lab incident.
1: And we know...

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1: It exists. We didn't do the gain of function. We just paid people to do it. Now, the gap in the story is, did we pay for the bioweapon known as SARS-CoV-2? Because it's a bioweapon. Because the Geneva Convention has this huge blind spot that says if you make a bioweapon that just makes your enemy's soldiers really, really sick, it's okay. If you make it so they'll die from it, that's a war crime. You tell me if that's your interpretation of what a war crime would be or otherwise. But that's how we got there. And that's why, as Mr. Erdman testifies, there was this inability to talk about this, because in to talk about it would then have brought the scrutiny down. It's always the cover-up.
2: Motives are difficult to define given the scope of the Diggs review.
1: That's the Department of Inspector General. Motives are hard to find because we looked at a lot of things. It could be the fact that we were paying them.
2: Intentional or not, the IC's actions resulted in cover-up, wasted resources, and a failure to properly inform policymakers.
1: AKA President Trump. Now, you could say, as Mary writes in, can you imagine, Joe, the wild panic if we found out we had been the victim of a bio attack from China? But if we were, isn't that appropriate to say? And if we were, and you weren't told about it, you were told that there was just some scary virus that jumped off of a cruise ship and started eating Americans. So we got to have to shut down our economy. The truth is always better. All the truth, not just, oh, a little bit that makes our political case for us.
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0: President Trump calls corporate media fake news and the enemy of the people. Is he right? It's Brandon Lewis. 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

0: from the home of the First Amendment. 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
1: 434-882-4217 is the phone number. We tell you what went on in the world, give you our analysis of it, and then find out how it's impacting you where you are. The FBI is the question that Dana asks through JT in the morning radio at gmail.com. All well, good and good, Joe. Great. Now we know what happened. Who's going to jail? I don't know if anyone is because of immunities and things like that. More importantly, we need to know that the government can be trusted to tell us the truth. Even if the truth politically might be seen, and I'm going to show you a scenario in which telling us at the onset, this virus appears to have been, and this actually goes back to 2019, where the very early sort of cacophonous, you know, people running around, all sorts of folks had, you know, well, this person and the virus seems to have been mutated in a way and intentional. So if you go back to 2019 and SARS-CoV-2, there were so many people who were running around that hadn't been kind of herded under the Department of Health and Human Services and CDC directives. And at that point, what should have happened, in my view, as a constitutional republic elected by the citizens to represent our freedoms and our rights, the president, the infectious disease chief, Tony Take the Shot, Leave the Cannolis, Fauci, the head of HHS, CDC, all should have said there are indications that this may have been an altered version of a traditional coronavirus, and we are going to investigate that. Boom. Now you've laid it out there. Now the people who did it know it, that you're coming for it. Or just say, you know, here are the protocols that we are finding that are helping people get better. Remember, Donald Trump did get assailed for such suggestions that do whatever you need to do to make yourself better from COVID. The virus. Oh, I like this text message. Joe, you've left the electoral part out of this, too. I agree with you on the economic parts, and I do remember China's economy faltering before COVID was, quote, released, end quote. But let's not forget, we watched a guy never leave his house and yet win the presidency. Why? Because it was normal now for us to not leave our house. We were told by the government we shouldn't leave our house or we're going to kill everyone. Why? President Biden himself went on television and said, you don't have the right to kill me with your COVID. How do you expect someone to get truth out of that scenario if it's being done for political ends? So the question is, as I get it from you, is that COVID was released to beat Donald Trump electorally. Well, then why did we need to shut the lights out and break the plumbing in Georgia? Unless you just weren't leaving anything to chance, just saying. An honest brokerage of a representative Republican style government would have been, there's a virus. Here are ways we're learning how to treat it. Stay tuned. This website will give you the best ways to treat this virus should it come across your door. But because we had already, And again, you know, and again, this scenario is precluded by the fact that we've already not tried to do this mass vax society where we're going to keep people from ever getting sick. And there's a reason we do that, too. Stick a pin in that one. No, you know what? Unpin that one, because that needs to be part of this goulash that we're making this morning. By the time COVID hits our shores in Seattle, we are already 10 years into something called Obamacare, where Americans were told the government, the other taxpayers, will actually pay for you to get health insurance. Remember, Paul Krugman told us that there would be, as part of Obamacare, advisability of care panels. This was in the response when Sarah Palin called them death panels. He said, they're not death panels. Well, first he said there are no death panels in Obamacare. And then, you know, when just pressed, not even hard, but just queried about the panels that were designed to save money for the insurance companies, he says, well, yeah, there are advisability of care panels, and they will determine whether you qualify for expensive treatment. I remember the day he said that. It was a Sunday morning. I came in Monday morning and played that clip until the darn tape wore out. So by the time COVID comes to America, we have been forcing Americans to buy insurance policies, and we've been forcing the insurance companies to sell those policies to Americans who may or may not have the greatest comorbidities. And over that 10 years, what's happened is the insurance companies and their actuarial divisions, which is a very big part of any insurance company, how can we say no without being seen to be the bad guys? And they would develop your policy to say, well, this, that, or the other thing is our responsibility, and these things are not. See the advisability of care panels. And more during that 10-year period, vaccination became a big part of the medical lexicon. Not that it didn't exist before, but it became more and more important because if you have to understand how insurance policies work, if you haven't done these 10 things before the adverse incident occurs, then we can deny you care, not because you don't deserve it, not because, but you didn't do all the protocols. You didn't get all the shots. You didn't go to all the medical appointments. You didn't, you know, meet all of the requirements. That's an important part of protecting these insurance companies who were now forced by the government. Force is a rough word, coerced through kickbacks by the government to cover people that before 2010, they never would have covered, or it would have been grievously expensive for them to cover because they were, let's say, riddled with comorbidities. Now jump ahead to 2019 and you've got a virus that is making people sick and an insurance industry saying, whoa, whoa, whoa. We've got all these people showing up at the damn hospital looking for treatments to get to make them better, as if that's something we do. That's why the vaccine protocols had to become a big part of it, partially because of the bioweapon development, partially because the insurance companies were getting bankrupted by this rush to the emergency rooms. So something had to be done for that pandemic as well.
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0: President Trump calls corporate media fake news and the enemy of the people. Is he right? It's Brandon Lewis. According to recent surveys, only 3.4% of journalists are Republican. Can you trust them? 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
1: Gotta be. I mean, truth is the truth, and I sleep very well at night, as Don Henley once sang. Dr. Clark is on the line with us. A thought or two on, I guess, I'm not sure, maybe he has a problem with the new Mario Puzo anointed Godfather book. Dr. Clark, thank you for the call at 434-882-4217. What's on your mind?
2: Well, you were talking about Anthony Fauci. And, you know, Joe, since Joe Biden left office, unlike Barry, we haven't heard much out of him. And I'm just wondering, if Fauci gets indicted, could they pump Joe full of enough drugs to where he could make one last statement? You didn't have the right to kill people with your COVID. That could be his swan song.
1: You know? Okay, I was thinking the other way around. Is at what point does Tony decide to go into the witness protection program, or has he already?
2: Well, you know, he's got a presidential pardon before he's ever charged with anything.
1: That's now, right. That is true.
2: I would compare that. What if Joseph Mengele had a Hitler pardon?
1: I think it would have had to have come from the Nuremberg judges, not Adolf.
2: Well, I think the two are comparable in my mind. Anthony Fauci having a Joe Biden pardon and Joseph Mengele getting a Hitler pardon.
1: Well, is it unfair and is it unsafe for me to bring up the part of the government needing to, you know, get out ahead of the exploding insurance costs? And in post-COVID, we've watched several major insurance companies just abandon healthcare as an insurance in general, and first started pulling out of some states' exchanges, and then just said, you know what, we're just not going to do, you know, Flo is getting plenty of car insurance for us, so we don't need to be doing health insurance, because the deal that they thought they made with Barry didn't turn out to be as lucrative as they thought.
2: Well, you know, COVID was the linchpin of one of the greatest wealth transfers in the history of man, Joe.
1: Oh, yeah.
2: And government monies, et cetera, et cetera, et cetera. My understanding is part of the Louise Lucas indictment is probably going to be, what was it, the PPE?
1: It's another, yeah, that's another angle of it, because of the woman in Florida that lost her House seat because she was $5 million in payroll protection plan fraud. I think the Louise Lucas stuff still has more to do with the fact that all of her, quote, companies are funded 100% by government money, and that she was getting a little too aggressive with how much she was billing, federal especially. And this is where even Joe Biden's Department of Justice said, all right, listen, you know, if you're going to do this, we need you to sit on the board of Burisma Holdings for a little while and cut the big guy in a little bit.
2: When Joe Biden thinks your grift is excessive, you've done something.
1: That's right.
2: You know, the other thing of here, and this was so predictable, we're going to have a disease, an organic disease, one that didn't get some function from Anthony Fauci and some labs. That's a big deal. It will happen.
1: Yeah.
2: It's just history.
1: It's nature, yeah.
2: And people are going to need to get vaccinated for that. And the amount of erosion of trust.
1: I'm going to be that guy. I'm going to be the guy that says, why do I need to get vaccinated for it?
2: Well, I mean, you know, if you want your kids to have polio, I guess that's okay, but I prefer not.
1: My point being is, are these diseases that we're vaccinating for being beaten by vaccine or by herd immunity?
2: Probably some of both.
1: my point
2: but
1: is
2: now,
1: that
2: you know, the profession that I'm in,
1: yeah,
2: we've had parvo since 1978.
1: Uh-huh.
2: Puppies still get parvo if they're not vaccinated. If they're vaccinated, they don't get it, Joe. That's the difference between the vaccine and the jab.
1: But you see, that's
2: if
1: the thing.
2: If you're vaccinated for something, you should not get it.
1: Then we need
2: immunity.
1: Better transparency in the jab creation world, because what's happening, and I brought up Dr. Malone, and there's a bunch of eddies and currents. So Dr. Malone found out why they needed his mRNA research. It was so that through the mRNA technology, they could create a vaccine template that in short order could have a pathogen dropped into it in the same way you would drag and drop a picture in Photoshop, and it would create a vaccine-like substance. And it was designed for rapid rollout, rapid deployment in battlefield activities, because what was happening is a huge blind spot in the Geneva Convention. If you make a bioweapon that just is designed to make your opponent's soldiers very sick, you're okay. If not, you're in Dr. Mengele's chair if you make something that'll kill them. So we have foreign governments making bioweapons. And we need to be ready for it, and that's important. But I think as much as Rand Paul wants advice and consent over whether we bomb Iran, I want the American people to know that there are people making bioweapons out there.
2: Yes, the transparency would be nice. And maybe we could just stipulate that viruses have plenty of function, and they really don't need to gain any with our help.
1: Seriously.
2: There have been two mRNA vaccinations, to my knowledge. And the word cytokine storm is kind of associated with both of them. Not a good thing. So maybe someday, but not yet.
1: Explain what a cytokine storm is for those of us who didn't go to med school.
2: Oh, wow. So it sets off reactions where your immune system just goes kind of crazy.
1: Funny that in a world where we're already having a lot of autoimmune issues. Yeah.
2: When your inflammatory response, if when you get infected, is so much worse, you'd have been better off not to be vaccinated.
1: Yeah, we're seeing some of that there, too. But this is all part about rebuilding the trust in the system so that when the wolf actually shows up on the hill.
2: Well, you like to say not a fault but a feature, and I think the erosion of the trust was a feature.
1: Yeah, good stuff, Dr. Clark. You have a great morning, sir.
2: Take care.
1: And we're going to roll. We got to get going, make way for the next guy or gal. It's a royal term. It's just like all men are created equal. We will gather it up again tomorrow in your name, 5 a.m. Eastern Seaboard, here at 434-882-4217. What other obscure stories can I pull out? We'll still have some stuff about the China summit.
3: The Constitution, what's it worth?
1: EC.
3: You know they're gonna grind us down.
1: So long, and thanks for all the fish.
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8: From ABC News, I'm Chuck Sievertson. Another economic snapshot just came out, and it's positive. though for the negative reason of inflation and higher prices. ABC's Jim Ryan.
9: The Census Bureau's advance estimate of retail sales for April was up 0.5% from March and nearly 5% above the figure from April of last year. It's the third month in a row that retail sales have risen and comes despite surveys finding that consumers are frustrated with price spikes resulting from the war with Iran.
8: And another indicator, the number of people making first-time filings for state unemployment insurance went up by 12,000 last week to 211,000, more than double what analysts were anticipating. President Trump.
10: We had extremely positive and productive conversations and meetings today.
8: That would be with China's President Xi at their Beijing summit. Xi through a translator.
11: We can help each other succeed and advance the well-being of the whole world.
8: White House says Presidents Trump and Xi talked about trade, fentanyl, and Iran. In Beijing, ABC's Mary Bruce.
12: China is one of Iran's closest allies, buying more Iranian oil than any other country. And while Trump has said he doesn't need President Xi's help to end the war, his own Secretary of State saying it topped the agenda. Trump pressing China to urge Iran back to the table and to reopen the Strait of Hormuz.
8: In the Middle East, a ship anchored near the Strait of Hormuz boarded and now apparently sailing toward Iran. No word on who seized it. Ukraine bombarded with the biggest attack of Russian drones and missiles of the war. At least five people killed in Kyiv. But President Putin has his own mounting war troubles, says ABC's Ian Pannell.
13: A string of recent polls showing his approval rating has fallen to its lowest since the invasion. Russia, of course, is losing tens of thousands of men every month. The economy is suffering, and he's making no headway on the battlefield. For now, though, there is no end in sight. But the pressure on Russia appears to be growing.
8: Listening to ABC News.
14: 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This is Jed Mescott. Arkansas is another state, along with Tennessee and Kentucky, that has now been added to the list of where people have died from a powerful new synthetic opioid. The drug, known as cyclophosphamide, is about 10 times more potent than fentanyl. In political news, the race for Tennessee's newly redrawn congressional districts is moving fast after lawmakers approved a new map during a special legislative session last week. Now candidates this morning are scrambling to decide where they will run. Chattanooga Representative Greg Martin is speaking out these days in support of Tennessee's House Speaker, supporting his action to remove Democrats from committees, saying what happened was warranted due to their actions at the recent special session. Martin said, quote, "People of Tennessee deserve representatives who can disagree vehemently, but with decorum and dignity." From the classroom, some great news. Five Chattanooga area students were awarded National Merit Scholarships. The local winners come from five different public and private schools and are among the more than 2,500 high school seniors nationwide.
15: Here's the official forecast. We'll heat up through the rest of the week. Sunny skies today and a high of 75. Mostly clear and 49 tonight. Tomorrow, more sunshine with a high of 82. Partly cloudy Friday night, our low 59. Saturday, mostly sunny to start the weekend and a high of 88. Saturday night, partly cloudy. Cloudy, 63. Mostly sunny for Sunday, 91 the expected high. Sunday night, mostly clear, our low 65 degrees. I'm Greg Allen on WGOW.
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17: Reportedly consider the United States Postal Service reportedly considering allowing handguns to be sent through the mail. Oh, sure, after Mother's Day.
1: Ah, yes, that's right. It's the old Mother's Day jokes about murdering your mother. The bloodthirsty goblins of the Democrat Party. They've all got national television shows. Have you noticed that? They've got. It's good to be a Democrat. Particularly if you're a criminal. And so many of them are, aren't they? Honestly. Who do you think's committing all those crimes out there in all the big cities? They're all Democrat Party hotbeds, aren't they? Yes, they are. Well, a very happy Thursday to you and welcome. When people call like Friday Eve and things like that, I've never really been... working for Friday and looking forward to the weekend. Every day's just a great day, isn't it? Of course, look what I do for a living. I guess that's cheating, isn't it? A very happy and thrilling Thursday to you. We are at 888-630-9625. President Trump in China with the communists. This is, they're friendlier than the Democrats, though. Have you noticed that? You see, and they sat down. This is kind of weird. There's the president with Xi Jinping, and the Xi Jinping sitting on a booster seat. He's got a booster seat, and they had a booster in President Trump's seat as well. But he asked the nice lady to take it away. He didn't want the booster. Didn't want the booster thing. And turns out President Trump is probably 5 inches taller than Xi Jinping, and. Somehow, everywhere they go, Xi Jinping is just as tall or taller, like he's walking around on platforms, or he's got some of the biggest lifts in shoes that the world has ever seen. It's pretty remarkable stuff. I got to say, they're communists, you know, so everything is deceptive, dishonest, trickery. They're just like Democrats, really. They're just like Democrats. The Chinese communists are. They've got so much in common, don't they? But the Chinese communists, it's a much friendlier group of people than the Democrat Party. No Chinese have shot him yet, which is good. And they haven't even shot at him. The Democrats, on the other hand, they've got a pretty well-established record on this, don't they? They do. But the president is there, and they're in their great hall. It's the great. It's not the Great Wall. They have the Great Wall also. That was built long before Xi Jinping. But Ricochet Rabbit. But crazy. The Great Hall and the president sitting down. He doesn't have a booster seat. Xi Jinping does have a booster seat. And this is crazy. But I don't know if you saw this. They got takeout. You see this? They got takeout at the grand dinner in the Great Hall. They got vans showed up with little white cardboard curtains. And guys, it's like, I don't know if it's what kind of food to go. They like that DoorDash. But they have slaves deliver the takeout. It's you'd think they'd have a kitchen in the Great Hall, but no, they had to have Chinese takeout delivered. How do you know it's Chinese? Come on. What are you kidding? So the president and Xi Jinping the president getting a lot of what he's looking for. And the Chinese now are going to be buying oil and energy from the United States of America since it's a little difficult getting their energy out of Iran right now on account of the Strait of Hormuz and the terrorist organization that runs the country. That's problematic. Interesting stuff. But the president and Xi Jinping, and they had toasts, and nice of you to see Xi Jinping talked about, he said, make America great again. Now, it sounds funny in Chinese,
18: because you probably can't understand him when he's talking about Make America Great Again in Chinese. And Chinese sounds kind of funny, doesn't it, when you're listening to it and making fun of it at the same time, because it's Chinese, after all, and it doesn't sound like English, which is a good language. And Chinese, they got a couple of different Chinese, you know, Cantonese and Sichuan and all that stuff. And it's, I think they're, the food, they're, the takeout they got, that was Sichuan also. That was from the Sichuan Palace, I think. It's around the corner from the Great Hall. Great Hall, which is not a great wall, but it is a great hall. It's very large. It's more than 1 million square feet, which is a lot of space for a dinner hall. You know, it's larger than the ballroom at the White House that President Trump is building, and the Democrats are trying to stop, because in the name of progress, they always try to stop progress, don't they? Yes, they do. They're anti-progress, and they call themselves progressives. Speaking of Democrats being progressive and all that stuff, here's a headline from the left-wing radicals, pro-Chinese communists, that Mediaite, anti-Trump, pro-Iran. Hakeem Jeffries, you know, he's the head terrorist of the Democrat Party in the House of Representatives. Hakeem Jeffries rips Trump allies in blistering slavery rant. These are incredibly stupid people, aren't they? Don't they know that they're the party of slavery, the party of the plantation and the bullwhip and the Confederate States of America and the gray uniforms and the Civil War? Don't they know that they created every Jim Crow law? The thing is, they don't care because they lie about everything. They, they beat your slaves and kill them and do all the other things they do with slaves. And then they accuse you of being, it's the old Russian playbook, isn't it? They accuse you, whatever they know they're guilty of, that's what they accuse you of, because it just muddies the waters and creates chaos in the conversation, if there were ever to be a conversation. Yeah, blistering slavery rant. That's the left-wingers at Mediaite. That's their headline. Tommy Christopher typed it up. That doesn't sound very manly, does it? Tommy Christopher? That doesn't. No, sir. House Minority Leader. They're always so hung up on being minorities, aren't they? Just act like majorities, and then everything will be fine. House Minority Leader Hakeem Jeffries, a Democrat from New York, slammed President Donald Trump's allies on the Supreme Court and across the country over a push he believes is intended to eliminate majority black districts. He doesn't believe anything except destroy the world and everyone in it. He believes that the president touched off an ever-escalating redistricting war when he demanded that red states redraw their maps to gain advantage in the 2026 midterms and dared Democrats to do the same. That is just a lion sack of joy, little Tommy Christopher dressed up in ladies' clothing. Completely wrong. The Democrats have stolen more than 40 House seats by way of redistricting in various Democrat-controlled states across the country. There is not a single Republican House member of the House of Representatives from all of New England. There are six states in New England. Not a single Republican has been elected because the Democrats to the House of Representatives there, because the Democrats have redistricted the hell out of it. They've gerrymandered the hell out of it, as they've done in Maryland, where there's one Republican. Eight seats in Maryland in the House of Representatives. And the Democrats have seven of them, and they're planning on redistricting. They're communists. They're less more. I know Westmore is he's planning on redistricting the one Republican held seat in Maryland. And the New York Times applauds, and CNN and 60 Minutes, they all applaud. They say, oh, that's good, because they're not journalists. They're Democrats. That's the problem we have there. But this is crazy. So the Democrat, he's a communist, a jihadi, a racist, an anti-Semite, pretty typical Democrat. He hasn't shot anybody that we're aware of yet, but he does look like a carjacker, doesn't he? He's got carjacker written all over his face. If you're at an intersection in Washington, D.C., and you were stopped at a red light, and you looked up, and there was Hakeem Jeffries with his nose pressed against your driver's side window, you'd punch it and start doing donuts, because he's got carjacker written all over him. And he's a racist. Isn't that amazing? Yeah, so the Just amazing. So this is what they do. And MS-13 now, they're talking about redistricting in Tennessee, but not in California, Illinois, Maryland, all of New England. Never mind that. Where the Democrats have been, they didn't, not a great, and also President Trump didn't start it. The Democrats started it several years ago in New York when they decided to redistrict, not after the census was taken on, you know, the every 10 years census. No, they just started redistricting because they wanted more seats in the House for Democrats. And again, the New York Times, they applaud that because they're not a legitimate newspaper. They're crooked. Amazing stuff. Yeah, and Hakeem Jeffries went on CNN, of course, and just said crazy stuff all over the place because nobody's going to correct him on CNN, the Democrat Party. So I want to get into that a bit, but the Democrats, they're not on Team America. Boy, are they not on Team America. And Hakeem Jeffries going after any slavery. And nobody says, but you're the slavery party. No, why does nobody ever say that? And they're going around, they're accusing everybody. Oh, and they're bringing back the Confederates. You guys are the Confederacy, and you guys have stolen more than 40 seats in the House of Representatives by gerrymandering and redistricting. And you guys, I got to tell you. Hakeem Jeffries on CNN, the ghost of the Confederacy has afflicted the United States Supreme Court majority. Yeah, sure, right. Yeah, that's what's going on here. And is invading and haunting the nation right now. And we take that seriously. That's why they keep stealing seats and gerrymandering and been doing it for years and years perfectly comfortably doing that, of course. He says, because we know this unprecedented assault on black political representation. Let's go ahead and look at their gerrymandering. They're trying to make up for their history of slavery and Jim Crow and savagery that is the left, the history of the United States. All the racism is all Democrats in the history of the United States, but never mind that. Certainly from the American Civil War, which the Democrat Party started going forward. Yeah, it's an unprecedented assault on black political representation. You know, they've got in their black seat in Tennessee, a white guy named Steve Cohen has occupied that seat time after time after time. And the Republicans have run black people against Steve Cohen. And the Democrats don't vote for the black candidate. They vote for the nebbishy, bald-headed Jewish guy. Then they say, oh, see, it's our black seat. And they still call it their black seat because they're such racists. Isn't that amazing? And here's Hakeem Jeffries. He's a member of the Confederacy and of the Jihad, which is interesting. But, yeah, the Confederacy has afflicted the United States Supreme Court, and we know it's going to continue, which is why Democrats are committed, you should all be committed, to launching decisive and overwhelming response. A decisive and overwhelming response. Who are you going to shoot this time, criminal carjacker? Yeah, lunatic, yeah, mental case. Let's bring a phrenologist in to look at the bumps on Hakeem Jeffries' head and interpret the bumps on his head. Clearly a criminal, just amazing. But they're going to launch a committed and decisive and overwhelming response in advance of the 2028 election to ensure that it's the American people who are the ones that get to decide who's in the majority in the House. Yeah, okay, gerrymander boy. And there is. Who's the majority in the Senate? And ultimately, in 2028, who gets elected as the next president of the United States of America? That's a very dramatic stuff. And then who did he rob on the way home? Because the Democrats, just amazing. That's them. That's who they are. Mm-mm-mm. And again, the great people at Newsbusters at Media Research Center tweeting out a ridiculous MS-13 back and forth where they're all completely nuts. And they call it MS Now. Now, on MS Now's the 11th hour. It's the 11th. It's doomsday. It's the atomic clock. And we're 1 minute before midnight because the Democrats are with Iran and with Putin and with Xi Jinping and against the United States of America. But on MS-13's The 11th Hour, when discussing Tennessee redistricting, panelist Holly McCall said She used to defend Tennessee. She used to defend, is what she said, because they're lying about everything. They always lie. Said, used to defend Tennessee when people called it a racist state. But now she says, I think you have to say that we still have not gotten out of the Confederacy. Again, you guys pulled the bullwhip out of your dark and remote location. See Robert Mapplethorpe. And you guys, it's the Confederacy. Yeah, again, you are, and there's nobody there to say, you guys are the Confederacy. Just want to point that out. Isn't that amazing? So we've got the president in China with the communists. We've got, great stuff with the CIA whistleblower and Anthony Fauci and the Wuhan Red Death that they lied to us about. And Fauci led the charge to lie to all of us. Isn't that amazing? Yes, sir. And the New York Times, Nicholas Kristof, with his insane piece in the New York Times, because the New York Times is a propaganda outlet for the radical left, and they're un-American, but they're Democrat bootlicks. You got to keep that in mind. Even Scott Jennings on CNN went off on Nicholas Kristof, because he says that those Jews, those dirty Jews in Israel, they've trained dogs to rape Palestinians. This is what the New York Times is reporting, and it's an award-winning journalist they have there, saying that the Israelis, dirty Jews that they are, they've trained dogs to rape innocent Palestinians who aren't terrorists at all, but the Jews are. And the New York Times, getting a bit of backlash about that, but not enough, I think. I got E. Jean Carroll in the news today, too. And energy, because the Democrats are killing energy everywhere you go. They're anti-energy. So much coming up. 888-630-9625.
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0: You're familiar with abortion water? Abortion water? Yeah, they sell it at Whole Foods now. You got to get a 12-pack. Hey, I'll have another bottle of that abortion water. I got a story on that coming up. It's interesting. Right now, let's go to the telephones. Michael, let's go to Andrew, calling from Washington, D.C., which is our nation's capital. Andrew, you're on the Chris Plant Show.
1: Good morning, Chris. 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
0: You betcha.
1: I'm old enough to remember the Nixon-Kissinger paradigm, which is a paradigm for failure, thinking that they could control China and wield their power by luring China into the capitalist system slowly by offering trade. And I'm afraid that Mr. Trump has fallen a victim to that terrible losing strategy. What happened with Nixon and Kissinger? They felt that they could win the war in Vietnam, and they just kept it going and going. And there was bombing a little while, but domestic turmoil led to the resignation of Kissinger. Leftists in the city went after him, and Vietnam fell the following year after he resigned. So that's what I'm afraid is going to happen to our project.
0: You're afraid President Trump is walking into the same Chinese commie trap. Well,
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0: Dalaba. All right, let's go to the telephones. I'm going to get back to James Erdman, CIA guy, talking about Anthony Fauci and our government lying to us and the CIA and the Wuhan Red Death and all that lunacy. But right now, let's go to Patricia, calling from Washington, D.C. Patricia, you are on the Chris Plant Show.
1: Well, I'm going to make one comment and listen to what you have to say.
0: Uh-huh.
1: But I want the truth to come out, too.
0: Uh-huh.
1: But if it's proven that we're to blame, the whole world plus people in the United States are going to want reparations from us. But I still want the truth out. Well, that's all I have to say.
0: Well, I don't know if we're going to be to blame. I think, we gave the Wuhan Institute of Virology some money. It's true. It looks like the Chinese let the virus out of the containment area. I gotta tell you, Patricia, stay right there.
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8: All right, we've got the president and Xi Jinping. You see, President Trump took a sip of champagne. President Trump is a teetotaler.
11: He does not drink alcohol. In fact, he's talked before that it was because of his older brother who had a drinking problem. He said he's not a drinker. He doesn't smoke. He's just tried to lead a clean life other than lots of McDonald's. You know, he's not really into the stuff that can tear up your body. And so he had a sip of champagne last night. It was a toast. He raised his glass in a toast to Xi Jinping and his hosts. And he had a nice little sip, a single sip. And it looked like, Jim, did you see the video? He looked a little like he didn't like it very much. He was like, okay, that's fine. And then he puts it down on the tray of I want to say waiter, but he doesn't look like a waiter. He looks like a Secret Service agent that was just taking the drink away on a nice silver tray. And that was it. That was a single sip. So there you go. An historic moment overseas as President Trump goes to China, takes a sip of alcohol. I don't even know if he really. There's some speculation that he just touched it to his lips and then put it back down. That might be. We'll have to ask him when we get the opportunity. All right. President Trump did invite Xi Jinping back to the United States at the dinner. He said, you're welcome. Come by in September. We'll leave a key under the mat for you.
12: Thank you again, President Xi, for this beautiful welcome. And tonight it is my honor to extend an invitation to you and Madam Peng to visit us at the White House this September 20th.
11: By the way, I think it's Madam Xi. Don't they do it backwards? Like, I think the last name is first with the Chinese. It's like it's President Xi, Chairman Xi, or whatever. Madam Peng, that would be, I think, her first name.
12: Fourth, and we look forward to it. And I'd now like to raise a glass and propose a toast to the rich and enduring ties between the American and Chinese people. It's a very special relationship. And I want to thank you again. This has been an amazing period of time.
11: Xi Jinping spoke, of course, in Chinese, translated and recognized the United States of America.

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2: The only thing you need to let us do is invade Taiwan. That was the message. That was the message in the meeting. I don't think President Trump's interested in that. He didn't even mention Taiwan in the White House readout. We got a lot going on. Are Democrats behaving themselves while President Trump is overseas? No, they're not. We've got the details all ahead on The Vince Show.
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8: If you're someone who isn't super active, just thinking about the amount of exercise you're supposed to get every week can feel daunting. 75 minutes of vigorous exercise, 150 minutes of moderate intensity exercise. It's a lot. But I have some good news for you in the form of a recent study out of Norway. Researchers found that for most sedentary people, getting just 5 more minutes of meaningful movement a day had a statistically significant impact on their expected lifespan. So did reducing the amount of time they sat every day by just 30 minutes. That's not to say that this bare minimum is what you should aspire to, but I think it's a good reminder that doing something is always better than doing nothing. The point is, just get started. Work just a little bit more movement into your daily routine, and don't even think of it as exercise. I'm Dr. Sanjay Gupta, helping you live a better life.
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10: You know who else doesn't like Spencer Pratt? The unions, the taxpayer-funded unions, hate Spencer Pratt, but it's pretty funny because They released an ad trying to attack him, and it sounds like an endorsement of Spencer Pratt. 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
12: Republican Spencer Pratt is the last thing Los Angeles needs for mayor. Pratt opposes using taxpayer money to build brand new houses for our unhoused neighbors.
10: Amen.
12: Saying it's time for the homeless to get help or get out.
10: I love it.
12: Pratt thinks LA needs thousands more police officers rather than more social workers.
10: Amen.
12: Republican Spencer Pratt thinks public employee unions should have less power, not more. LA is on the right track and needs to stay the course. Vote no on Republican Spencer Pratt.
10: That's unwritten. Is that real? Come on. Yeah, I love Spencer Pratt. They can't be serious. They put an ad together that tells you all the ways he's great, and then they tell you to vote against him. That's got to be head spinning to watch an advertisement like that. Like, yeah, I don't want to waste my money on that crap. Yeah, I'd love to have a functional community. Yeah, Spencer Pratt sounds pretty good. Pratt, for his part, he put out apparently a fake ad on his social media account. Listen to this.
13: What does dangerous Spencer Pratt have in mind for Los Angeles?
14: I make a living giving drug needles to unhoused individuals, and Spencer wants to put me out of the job.
15: Spencer wants to force me to get treatment and turn my life around instead of dying on the streets. What kind of bully forces people to do things?
16: As a busy mom, running away from the crazy drug addicts in our park is the only exercise I get. Spencer wants to get rid of them. Does he want me to be fat?
17: A vote for Spencer is a vote for change. Why would you vote for change when everything is fine? Stay the course with Karen Bass. Smile, damn it!
13: Don't take the bait. Stay the course with Bass.
10: I don't know if I've seen a campaign that's been so instantly viral and like interesting and fun and so easy to support. It's because it's common sense. You know, you've heard President Trump for years will often, have you ever heard him use the phrase conservative when he talks about being conservative? Have you ever heard the caveat that he offers? He'll stand on a debate stage or a rally stage, and he'd be like, I don't like saying conservative. I like saying common sense. My views are common sense. He's not knocking the idea of being conservative. I'm conservative. He's just saying that it turns out that the overlap between being conservative and being common sense is pretty immense. It's almost a perfect circle, I would say. It's about common sense positions. What should we have? Should we have homelessness or not have homelessness? Let's not have homelessness. Should we have drug addiction everywhere or not have drug addiction? Let's not have drug addiction. Should we have productive businesses or should we have, let's see, government-owned grocery stores to destroy our community? Productive businesses. Ding, ding, ding. These are common sense positions. Spencer Pratt should have a home. You know what's really sad about the saddest thing about the homes burning down is that they did in the first place. But remember when they did? You remember you predicted this too? You probably predicted it just like I did. I said, those homes are not getting rebuilt. Oh, no. Democrats are in charge of that community? No chance that those homes come back anytime soon. The only question mark was whether any of the celebrities who lost their homes would finally stop voting for Democrats. I know one who did. Spencer Pratt. More ahead on The Vince Show.
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23: From ABC News, I'm Michelle Franzen. In China, talks between President Trump and President Xi lasted about 2 hours. Chinese state media reporting that Xi warned that Taiwan is the most important issue for China-U.S. relations, and if handled improperly, there could be, quote, clashes. Talks also centering on the Iran war, and trade talks continue. ABC's Selena Wang is in Beijing.
24: There are still areas of discussion that have yet to be ironed out. We heard the Treasury Secretary say that there will be talks around, for instance, artificial intelligence, setting up guardrails, how to avoid the worst case scenario. He also said the two leaders will be talking about setting up a board of trade and investment. This is to facilitate Chinese investments in the U.S. in less sensitive, non-strategic areas. And the White House has talked about how they want China to make purchasing commitments to buy more American food, energy, and planes.
23: Americans kept up spending in April, but at a slower pace, according to the latest retail sales report. Concerns over the war increasing along with prices on goods. Russia carrying out its largest attack yet across Ukraine since the start of the war. Search and rescue efforts continuing at the site of a building collapse in Kyiv with nearly a dozen people missing, according to Ukraine's president. ABC's Ian Panel says Russia's Vladimir Putin using the China summit as cover as he faces more pressure from within his own country over the war.
25: A string of recent polls showing his approval rating has fallen to its lowest since the invasion. Russia, of course, is losing tens of thousands of men every month. The economy is suffering, and he's making no headway on the battlefield. For now, though, there is no end in sight. But the pressure on Russia appears to be growing.
23: Ukraine's leaders say at least 15 people were killed and more than 130 injured in strikes targeting civilians and even a school. Senators unanimously approved a resolution to withhold lawmakers' pay during government shutdowns following those string of historic stalemates over funding. You're listening to ABC News.
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29: This is Jed Mescott. In political news, the race for Tennessee's newly redrawn congressional districts is moving fast after lawmakers approved a new map during a special legislative session last week. Now candidates this morning are scrambling to decide where they will run. From the classroom, five Chattanooga area students were awarded National Merit Scholarships. The local winners come from five different public and private schools and are among the more than 2,500 high school seniors nationwide. Arkansas is another state, along with Tennessee and Kentucky, that has now been added to the list of where people have died from a powerful new synthetic opioid. The drug, known as cyclophosphamide, is about 10 times more potent than fentanyl. Hey, great news for Hamilton County. School Superintendent Dr. Justin Robertson has been named the Southeast Tennessee Superintendent of the Year by the Tennessee Organization of School Superintendents. Robertson has led Hamilton County schools for the last 4 years.
3: Here's the official forecast. We'll heat up through the rest of the week. Sunny skies today and a high of 75. Mostly clear and 49 tonight. Tomorrow more sunshine with a high of 82. Partly cloudy Friday night, our low 59. Saturday mostly sunny to start the weekend and a high of 88. Saturday night partly cloudy, 63. Mostly sunny for Sunday, 91 the expected high. Sunday night mostly clear, our low 65 degrees. I'm Craig Allen on WGOW.
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1: J.D. Vance is in Maine today. Beautiful state. Beautiful state of Maine. And just outside of the event that he's doing on the issue of fraud, there were, it looks like, six protesters. Oh, that's funny. And I'm not even certain that they're protesters, because I'm looking. They're flying a fat J.D. Vance meme graphic, which is one of my favorite memes. I love the fat J.D. Vance memes. They're so funny. They're so good. You ever see like those videos just like fat J.D. Vance dancing after President Trump gets another win or whatever it is? They're really great. J.D. Vance loves them. He dressed up as fat J.D. Vance for Halloween. He thought it was he thinks it's hilarious. Anyway, they're flying this flag outside of the event. And I'm sitting here going, are these guys supporters or are they protesters? If they're protesters, they suck at this. They even suck at protesting. I kind of thought that was their thing. It's great. What are you protesting? You're upset that J.D. Vance is getting rid of fraud? Yeah, way to pick your targets, guys. That'll really convince the voters to vote for Democrats. He's upset. Democrats always protest when we get rid of their ill-gotten gains. Like, oh, we're not allowed to have fraud anymore. J.D. Vance today, I've got some of the audio. This is him, Bangor, Maine today. Maine's another state, like Minnesota, with huge Somali population. Lots of Somali theft going on in Minnesota. Let's see what the vice president had to say in Maine today. Listen.
2: When the president of the United States said, J.D., we've got a fraud problem and I want you to tackle it, I was so proud and so happy to be able to do it, because I realized that fraud isn't just about saving money. It's not just about protecting taxpayers. It's about protecting you. The money is sent to the government and the services that you rely on. Yeah. So for once, for the first time in a very long time, you've got an administration in Washington, D.C. that is fighting for you, fighting to protect your tax dollars, and fighting to put the fraudsters in prison, which is where they belong.
1: Yeah. Yeah, we call it, you know, you refer to it as like a fiduciary responsibility, right? If somebody's entrusted with your money, they have a legal obligation to look after it well, not screw you over. And you would think that the government would follow that as a matter of course, but it doesn't. Of course, that's why we're $40 trillion in debt right now. And so here you have an administration that's like, how about we see if we can't go the other direction? What have they done? They've canned 10% of the federal workforce, 300,000 people. They said, okay, you can go get a job in the private sector. We're going to shrink that federal workforce from 3 million to 2.7 million. So we've a long way to go, but 10% of the federal workforce is out. And we're also going to tackle this waste, fraud, and abuse. Hundreds of billions of dollars stolen by fraudsters every year. And you just heard yesterday from Dr. Oz and J.D. Vance. They did this joint press conference where Dr. Oz said, yeah, we cut off 800 what we believe to be fraudulent hospice operations in Los Angeles. We just said, yeah, you're not getting any more money. We think you're fraudulent. 800 of them. Billions of dollars worth of money. And just 20 of them called the federal government and said, hey, we're not fraud. We're legit. 20 out of 800. So 780 of the operations didn't bother to try and call to say, hey, we've got people dying. We need the money. The money has to come to our hospice. They didn't even try. I wonder why that is. Fraud. They're fraud operations. They don't call because they don't have a real hospice. J.D. Vance said more fraud arrests are coming. It's not just finding it. It's arresting the bad guys.
2: $1 million of your money, and the government wasn't even paying attention to it. One of the best things that you can do when you go and arrest somebody and throw them in prison when they break the law is, yes, it's justice for that one person, but it also sends a message to all the other fraudsters that we're not going to tolerate this crap anymore. So we have got to get serious, and sir, we have. I promise you that we have. Here's the other thing is the best and most actionable thing that you can do, because you're not going to get help from the governor right now. We all know that. She hasn't taken fraud very seriously.
1: Janet Mills.
2: It's funny. She came to Washington last year and did some breakfast with the President of the United States.
1: Remember that? See you in court. See you in court, where she's like standing up for, what was it? It was transgender nonsense. She's been insane. Here's J.D. talking more about Janet Mills.
2: Showed up. What did she talk about? Did she talk about you know, the issues that matter to workers? Was she talking about jobs and investments in the state of Maine? No, she showed up to advocate for the right of men to play in women's sports. That's what she cared about when she got in front of the President of the United States. Again, I think all of us believe it's crazy that men would want to play in women's sports. I think that's common sense.
1: Cheating.
2: But here's what I understand even less than that. Even if you think that men should play in women's sports, how is that the issue you care most about as the governor of the state of Maine? It's crazy.
1: Someone yells, "She's an idiot." Is there? She's an idiot. Somebody. I like that guy. Let's get that guy on the show. Can that guy call in? We'll just play clips of Democrats, and that guy can yell, "She's an idiot." Super funny. The crowd was great. The crowd was really funny. There was a moment where there was some random local reporter who I think he stated the name of his outlet, and the crowd instantly started booing. The whole crowd. They were just like, "Boo! You're terrible!" And it led to a hilarious moment. Let's see if this is what it was.
2: We'll do one more question, then we'll hit the road.
3: Thank you, Mr. Vice President, for taking questions. I'm Phil Hirschcorn from News Center Maine. So it turns out that Maine does have a Medicare fraud control unit. You mentioned that a few minutes ago. I'm wondering, you said Maine could be the third worst state after states like California and Minnesota, which have proven tens of millions, maybe hundreds of millions of dollars.
1: Tens of billions. He's way off on the map.
3: Fraud and many federal convictions. So far, what we've heard about from the federal government in Maine is questionable $45 million in the autism services, which you mentioned. We've also heard about $1.7 million in questionable billing by a Somali immigrant-run NGO. My question is...
1: There's like, the crowd's getting tired of this nonsense. They know what this guy's up to. They're just like, ask your question. Will you please get this over with?
2: Guys, what else? It's all right. Now, I appreciate y'all standing up for me, but trust me,
3: we still have innocent until proven guilty in this country. My question is, what else do you got? What else has your task force flagged that we should be concerned about?
1: I love the frame up of this question. The question is, you've only discovered a couple million dollars in proven fraud. Yeah, you may suspect a lot more, but is that it? Is that it? Like, can't you just let the fraud go? Isn't that just chump? I don't know about it in your world. It seems like, I think $1 million is a lot of money. $1 million seems like a lot of money to me. Maybe I'm just old fashioned or something, but like if $1 million was stolen from federal taxpayers, I'd like that person to be hunted down, please. Can you hunt them down? Get our money back if you could? Lock them up? Prevent that from happening? Is that really all you've got? You're coming to Maine. It's only a couple $1 million.
3: Because those amounts are a lot, $46 million, $1.7 million, but they don't really compare to California and Minnesota. What else should we expect from your task force? Thank
2: well,
3: you.
2: Let me say a few things.
1: You know, there's a way to ask that question and not be a... How do I say this? I'm trying to figure it out. There's a way to ask that question and be like, look, the scale that you've discovered so far in places like Minnesota and California... is staggering. Do you expect to find something similar in Maine? So far, you've told us about a couple tens of millions so far. Do you think we do reach dozens of billions, hundreds of billions of dollars in a state like Maine? Is that your expectation? No, but instead, this guy comes flying in with like, is that all you got? Is that it? Can't you just let the fraudsters get away with it?
2: Ladies and gentlemen, we've got biased reporters in all states. It's okay. Trust me. I can handle it. But here's what I'd say a few things. Number one.
1: I love the crowd that wanted to dogpile the guy, though. They're like, don't even listen to MJD. Guy's a jerk.
2: You talk about the scale of the fraud being less in Maine than it is in California. Well, California has a population that's much higher than Maine, so that's not necessarily a fair comparison.
1: This dude's going to teach him per capita. He's gonna walk him through this.
2: Number two. We've frankly been at this less long than we have in Maine than in other states, okay? This is something where I would say, you notice a pattern. And you're right, innocent until proven guilty, but what I've noticed is a pattern that when you see certain types of fraud and certain types of programs, that's the tip of the iceberg. And when I see that autism services fraud in the Medicaid program in the Somali community, but not just that, I see local and state politicians who don't care about policing that fraud, That's the tip of the iceberg. And we're going to find out just how deep that iceberg is. And I suspect, I can't promise, but I suspect we are going to find hundreds of millions of more dollars every single month that we look in the state of Maine, because this is not a state that takes it seriously.
1: He's right. You know he's right. If that reporter could get out of his own way in terms of the politics, he would admit that J.D. Vance is right. Also, you heard, you know, Minnesota, I mentioned the Somali community in Minnesota. It's not a secret. The Somali community has stolen a lot of money. I didn't say every Somali, but I said that a massive numbers of the people who have been found guilty of defrauding the American taxpayer, Somali, in concentrated in the state of Minnesota. The New York Times had a massive piece on this subject in November of last year. And it was in that piece, I've told you before, they consulted a Somali American expert who said that it was a cultural matter, that in Somalia, it is customary to steal from the government. And that culture has been brought to the United States. And these Democrat-run states are very permissive with the way that federal taxpayer money flows. And as a result of that cultural condition and of how permissive these Democrats are, a lot of money is being stolen from American taxpayers. That was the New York Times that reported that. They said it was a cultural thing. Well, does that culture exist in Maine? Massive numbers of Somali refugees brought to the United States, dropped in Maine. Does that culture exist in Maine? And so J.D. Vance is there and going, we've got all the warning indicators going off like crazy. All of the indicators of fraud, the kinds of red flags that pop up that say to us, yeah, we need to spend more time in that state. That's why he's there. That's why he's there. And I love that he's on this. Isn't it nice that we talk a lot about having what a difference a president makes, in particular as it relates to our border. The president said that right away. What a difference a president makes. It didn't take a new law to secure our border. It took a new president. But what a difference a vice president makes. We go from Kamala Harris to J.D. Vance. We go from a woman who can't even tell you where Russia is on a map to a guy who's tackling fraud in the United States at a granular level. A guy with a real career of accomplishment behind him. United States Marine. Ivy League educated. Vice President of the United States. Serving the president well. Serving, most importantly, the president's agenda well, which you voted for. What a difference a vice president makes. It's pretty neat to see. And it was funny this week, maybe we can get to some audio coming up, but did you see the president of the United States talking in the Rose Garden about J.D. Vance? The president took a survey this week. He likes these straw polls. He loves doing these. He took a survey this week at a Rose Garden event. It's police week. They had a bunch of people there at the White House and out in the Rose Garden. And he asks everybody, who here likes J.D. Vance for 2028? And he gets a crowd reaction. Who here likes Marco Rubio for 2028? He gets a crowd reaction. And then he starts issuing commentary on all of this. It's pretty funny, actually. And Vice President Vance talked about it, too. He was asked about it this week. I've got some more coming up for you all ahead on The Vince Show.
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7: A Better Life with Dr. Sanjay Gupta.
11: You ever wonder why the same cold virus makes some people so sick and others not sick at all? Well, according to an interesting new study out of Yale School of Medicine, one key factor is how quickly the cells in their noses, called nasal cells, respond to the virus and contain it. It's called the interferon response, and it can vary for different people. Now, when that response gets inhibited, it can trigger a different reaction, which leads to excessive mucus production and inflammation. In other words, a cold that is a lot more miserable. Of course, there are other factors at play: your genetics, any underlying conditions, immunity from vaccinations or previous infections. If you are trying really hard not to get sick, high-quality masks, they can be very effective. Also, good old-fashioned hand washing. And remember not to touch your face. I'm Dr. Sanjay Gupta, helping you live a better life.
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1: All right. Yes, I've got this audio. We've got coming up. I want to share with you President Trump polling an audience about who they like better, J.D. Vance or Marco Rubio. You see Marco Rubio's tracksuit this week, Jim? The tracksuit he was wearing?
14: I did.
1: Flying to China. He's dressed in the same, I think it's a Nike tracksuit. It's the same Nike tracksuit that Maduro was photographed in when we took him into custody. It's hilarious. It's so funny. And I saw somebody who supports Marco Rubio post online. She's like, I think this is beneath the dignity of that office. She's like, I like Marco Rubio, but this is not the kind of thing he should be doing. I was like, what? He's having a great time. Let the guy have fun. That's one of the features I like about this administration. If they were not achieving anything and then just like, you know, screwing around all the time, I'd be furious. Like, you're doing nothing. You're playing games. But they can have fun and dominate at the same time. That's perfect. You're absolutely hitting your stride at that level. All right, more in a moment. I want to share some more with you. I want to thank Blackout Coffee for being a great sponsor of our program. And if you're like me, your mornings really matter. You've got to get your morning just right. Before I even get into the news, I need something great. 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
15: When you need to know ASAP, remember WGOW.
1: Here's the president earlier this week. Rose Garden here in the good old U.S. of A. And here's what he had to say about J.D. Vance and Marco Rubio.
16: So we got a lot of beauties out there, J.D. I envy you and other people. I don't know. Who's it going to be? Is it going to be J.D.? Is it going to be somebody else? I don't know. Does anybody have? Okay, let's go. You ready? Who likes J.D. Vance? Who likes Marco Rubio? All right. Sounds like a good ticket. J.D. is a perfect. That was a perfect ticket. By the way, I do believe that's a dream team, but these are minor details. That does not mean you have my endorsement under any circumstance. But, you know, it's a perfect. It was a big and then a very nice. I think it sounds like presidential candidate and vice presidential candidate.
1: just a straw poll. Just imagine being J.D. Vance or Marco Rubio and just observing all this from a distance. Like, what is even happening right now? Those guys get along great. Vance and Rubio do. They constantly are describing their great friendship. Yesterday at the White House, as J.D. Vance was talking about all of this fraud stuff that he's tackling, he was asked about this, obviously. And he had a pretty good line about how President Trump keeps bringing this up. Take a listen. Here's the vice president.
17: I have a fraud question. This is Kit with CNN. It's not us who are bringing this up. A couple of days ago, Trump made this statement to people in the Rose Garden. Why do you think he does that? Do you think it's a little bit of toying with you both over your succession? Why do you think he brings that up? Just number one.
18: Well, I just don't think it sounds like the president of the United States to have a televised competition for who would succeed him as his apprentice. I just think that's not at all what you would expect the president to do. But no, I think the president, he's always been fascinated by politics. If you talk to him, he was fascinated by politics 30 years before he ever ran for office. So I think it's natural for him to, you know, joke around with us a little bit, to play around with the idea. But I can tell you the president is as focused as any of us on making sure we do as good of a job now for the American people.
1: That's pretty funny. Can you imagine a president who would do a televised airing out of who could be his apprentice? You couldn't even imagine. I was playing this in the house this week, this audio, for my wife and my 11-year-old. We were, you know, we reflect constantly on each day on how America's doing. And I was like, oh, this was a funny moment. And my daughter was laughing at it, but she didn't realize what J.D. Vance was talking about because she's never even been aware that President Trump had a very successful NBC show called The Apprentice. I was describing it to her. I'm like, yeah, well, in addition to everything else he's done, he also had a long-running, super successful NBC show where he would pick somebody to run one of his companies. How often did that actually work out, though? Did they have, like, did all those guys run a company for the president? Bill Rancic did in the first year, right? He won the first apprentice. I think he was useful. I don't know how often that actually generated a real leader for a company, but it made for great television. It certainly did. And then he became president of the United States. And the rest? Well, history is being made right now. I'll be back with you tomorrow on The Vince Show.
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21: For years, scientists have been studying the association between depression and dementia. As you might expect, the relationship is complicated. But there's this new study out of the UK which found it's not just broad strokes. There are six symptoms of depression that are especially correlated with dementia risk years later. Number one, losing confidence in yourself. Two, not being able to face up to your problems. Three, not feeling warmth or affection from other people. Four, feeling nervous and anxious all the time. Five, not being satisfied with the way tasks are carried out. And finally, six, difficulty concentrating. What we could be seeing here is the impact of people becoming less social, or that certain changes in the brain lead to both depression and dementia. But dementia takes longer to manifest. If you notice these symptoms, talk to your doctor about it. I'm Dr. Sanjay Gupta, helping you live a better life.
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25: From ABC News, I'm Michelle Franzen. As contact tracing continues following the hantavirus outbreak on board the cruise ship, the CDC updating the public on the potential infections here in the U.S. 41 people being monitored in states, the CDC says, for symptoms after being exposed to the virus. Passengers evacuated from the ship remain in quarantine centers in Nebraska and Georgia. One man, Dr. Stephen Kornfeld, who stepped up to serve as the ship's doctor after the vessel's doctor contracted the virus and later tested positive himself, has now been cleared by health officials to leave isolation. ABC's Victor Akindo has more.
26: Kornfeld saying he felt like he was coming down with the flu. One of his samples taken on the cruise ship, later testing positive for hantavirus.
27: This is a very secure facility. So if I am to get sick and spill virus, there's no way that virus is getting out of this building.
26: His most recent PCR test coming back negative. He's now out of the biocontainment unit.
25: There are no Americans who are considered cases. In Kansas, health officials say three people who were not on the ship but exposed to hantavirus abroad have been taken to hospitals to be observed. In China, talks between President Trump and President Xi lasted for several hours. Chinese state media reports Xi warned Taiwan is the most important issue for U.S.-China relations, and if handled improperly, it could lead to clashes. Talks also centering on the Iran war and blockade in the Strait of Hormuz. The commander of the U.S. Central Command, Admiral Brad Cooper, testifying today before the Senate Armed Services Committee, says Iran's missile, drone, and naval capabilities have been severely damaged by the operations.
28: Iran has a significantly degraded threat, and they no longer threaten regional partners or the United States in ways that they were able to do before. Across every domain, they've been significantly degraded.
25: Jobless claims rose last week by 12,000 new filings compared to the prior week, more than double what analysts projected. 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
29: Here's the official forecast. We'll heat up through the rest of the week. Sunny skies today and a high of 75. Mostly clear and 49 tonight. Tomorrow, more sunshine with a high of 82. Partly cloudy Friday night, our low 59. Saturday, mostly sunny to start the weekend and a high of 88. Saturday night, partly cloudy, 63. Mostly sunny for Sunday, 91 the expected high. Sunday night, mostly clear, our low 65 degrees. I'm Craig Allen on WGOW.
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8: That's us, that's right, I love this American.
9: Hello, everybody. Welcome to the Todd Starnes radio program. Very happy to have you with us today. We have a lot of great stories to share with you, and I suspect we're going to be generating a lot of conversation as well. By the way, you folks in Georgia, some exciting news for all of you fine folks. Apparently, your governor now calling a special session to redistrict in the state of Georgia. Curious to hear your thoughts on what the governor there, Brian Kemp, is going to do. You folks in Mississippi, it is not going to happen now. Tate Reeves backing away from plans to recall the state legislature so they can get all of that going as well. So we'll keep you updated on all of that information. We'll be checking in just a little while with one of our great political strategists, Luke Symbol. Also, Indiana Congresswoman Erin Hochin is going to be joining us to talk about gas prices. And Congressman Marlon Stutzman is going to drop by in just a little while. And he's going to talk about this crazy story that happened yesterday up on Capitol Hill. I'll give you a preview of that in just a matter of moments. But I want to start today with the outrage, and believe it or not, there is a lot of outrage among people who are getting food stamps, the EBT cards, and we're talking about billions and billions of your tax dollars that are going to feed people, that are going to housing them and taking care of their health care. And the reality is most of these people are capable of doing this on their own. There's really no reason why these folks need food stamps other than the fact that they're just lazy. Now, there are some folks out there who do need the, that help from the government. And I don't begrudge those folks at all, whether they be elderly or disabled or for whatever reason they cannot work. Well, that's the whole point of having this handout from the government, which is the taxpayers of America. But when you've got young people in their 20s and 30s that are pulling down food stamps, it's just a big problem, a big problem. And we've got to do something about it. And fortunately, that's exactly what the administration is doing. As a matter of fact, J.D. Vance announced yesterday that 186,000 dead people are actually getting food stamps. Now, he's going to explain what that really means. But again, it's talking about the level of fraud within the food stamps. Cut 41, please.
1: 186,000 dead Americans, to your knowledge, are receiving food stamps. Are you confident that you can get that number down to zero?
7: Well, I want to be clear. I don't actually think 186,000 dead Americans are receiving food stamps, because that would be impossible. I don't think that we have 186,000 ghosts walking into the grocery store and achieving benefits. I think that we have people who are claiming that they are getting food stamp benefits. They're using the identity of a dead person. So it's very much a living person. It's a living fraudster who's stealing the identity of a dead American. I just want to be very clear about that. But look, we know this is happening. We think that it's costing the American people hundreds of billions of dollars. By the way, another hidden cost of fraud is that it drives up the cost of goods for everybody. Because if you've got hundreds of billions of dollars chasing food that is going to dead Americans, living fraudsters, that's going to raise costs for everybody. So it actually is one of these things that has multiple victims, including the fact that it's driving up the cost of good for other Americans.
9: Yeah, well, it is driving up the cost for just about all of us. Now, a while back on this program, I actually recommended to the administration, they just need to pull the plug on everybody and make everybody reapply so that we could finally figure out who's supposed to be getting it and who is not. And the good news, ladies and gentlemen, I tell you that people listen to this show in Washington, D.C. That's exactly what the Trump administration has announced they're going to do. Take a listen to Cut 35.
10: Now says that everyone who's on SNAP is going to have to reapply. Now, this happened, of course, when the government shut down and there was, you know, the SNAP benefits were not getting out to the people.
11: For 42 million Americans.
10: For 42 million. Well, we
11: people
10: thought Americans.
11: Inside the country.
10: People is
11: one
10: probably
11: out of
10: the
11: eight.
10: Better. Yep. People. And so Brooke Rollins, we had her on and we had a great conversation with her where she said, hey, listen, this whole SNAP benefits conversation around the shutdown has sort of pulled the curtain back, and people are seeing how many people are on SNAP that aren't actually citizens, and they're going to have to reapply.
9: So we did a little bit of research here to let you know exactly how many non-citizens, we call those folks illegals, are getting SNAP benefits. And we're talking, by the way, that covers not just the food, but health care, the whole nine yards, housing. You, ladies and gentlemen, the kind-hearted, the generous, good Samaritans of America, you right now are footing the bill for about 1.5 million illegals that we know of. I think that number is a whole heck of a lot higher, but that's the actual confirmed number. And those folks are getting about $15 billion in SNAP benefits. And California is one of the most egregious of those. So I'm curious, how do you like this idea that the administration is going to proceed with, which is they're going to make everybody reapply? That's the only way that just, in other words, just zero out the EBT program, the SNAP benefits program, and make everybody do it all over again. Is that going to completely eliminate all of the fraud? Probably not, but it's going to get a lot of it. So meanwhile, I want you to listen to this woman. They're also going to require at least 80 hours of monthly work. Good Lord, we do that in 2 days here on this show. But 80 hours a month, that's all you got to work, 80 hours a month to qualify. And even then, they're saying, no, that is not right. Cut 40.
12: I don't think it's fair.
2: that he do that. But
3: and you were saying you think it's going to hurt a lot of people?
2: Oh, yeah, definitely. Definitely it's going to hurt a lot of people. Because you never know. You know what? Especially now that we are in the holidays and everybody wants to have a good dinner and everything. And if you don't give it to them, it's going to be really hard.
9: And, of course, they're also now cutting out all of the junk food and all of that sort of stuff. And, I'm glad to see that. But this mom says, hey, wait a second. What's the whole point of this if we're not allowed to buy, like, Cheetos and Doritos and strawberry drinks? What's going on there? Take a listen.
12: It's not even cool. Like, why they do that? What's the point of food stamps if it's just for real food?
13: Hannah Moore believes she and other SNAP recipients should be able to go into the grocery store and buy whatever they like. Soda, candy, prepackaged sweets, prepared desserts, and juice with less than half of natural fruit or vegetable juice in it will not be allowed to be purchased on SNAP cards.
12: So I don't know what Trump is doing. I don't know what's going on.
9: Well, he's trying to make you healthy, man. Have you noticed, and I just an observation, but a lot of these folks who say, well, you know, they're starving to death and they don't want to work are all morbidly obese. Anybody else notice that? Is that just a coincidence? So anyway, I'm just curious. What do you think about the administration saying, you know what, we're going to crack down on all of the fraud, the waste, and the abuse? Here's the vice president again from yesterday, cut 37.
14: So we're looking into this stuff, but I can't commit to it because unlike the last administration, we tend to only prosecute people when they've actually violated the law, not just because they have the wrong political affiliation. Yeah, go ahead.
15: Dead Americans on food stamps.
1: I'll do this again. Dead Americans on food stamps, you mentioned the other day, 186,000 dead Americans, to your knowledge, are receiving food stamps. Are you confident that you can get that number down to zero?
14: Well, I want to be clear, I don't actually think 186,000 dead Americans are receiving food stamps because that would be impossible. I don't think that we have 186,000 ghosts walking into the grocery store and achieving benefits. I think that we have people who are claiming that they are getting food stamp benefits. They're using the identity of a dead person. So it's very much a living person. It's a living fraudster who's stealing the identity of a dead American. I just want to be very clear about that.
9: Okay, but good. We're done with the VP there. I want to go through some of these headlines that are, these in the past 24 hours. NBC News, the family's going hungry because of Trump's food stamp cuts. Alabama, 50,000 people dropped from Alabama SNAP rolls. Children and seniors are the ones who are suffering. North Carolina residents to go hungry. Counties to pay more for SNAP under federal changes. So you sort of see how the media narrative is going to play out here. The Associated Press saying 4.3 million people are no longer going to be receiving food stamps. And the reason why is those people are able to go and work. But they don't want to work because that's laziness. Laziness, ladies and gentlemen. All right, 901-260-5926, our telephone number. That's 901-260-5926. 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
23: Would you believe it if I told you that tooth decay is the most common non-communicable disease in the world, even here in the United States? I had no idea until I did an episode of the podcast Chasing Life with Dr. Cami Haas. He's the author of this book called If Your Mouth Could Talk. Haas told me that brushing harder and longer does not equal cleaner teeth. Instead, it might lead to receding gums and excess wear on your enamel. 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You also don't want to kill all the bacteria in your mouth, Haas said, just like you wouldn't want to kill all the bacteria in your gut. So skip the antiseptics and alcohol-based products and choose products instead that support balance in your mouth. I'm Dr. Sanjay Gupta, helping you live a better life.
9: Welcome back, everybody. This is the Todd Stearns Radio Show. It used to drive me bonkers, and I would see this. You know, you hear these apocryphal stories about, you know, the folks with the ribeye steaks, and they're paying for all of it with the EBT cards, and I get that. You know, I guess if you can do it, you're going to do it. But the reality is, the whole point of those cards and the whole point of the SNAP benefits program is to help you survive over a rough patch. And look, I remember in the 1980s when the oil industry collapsed, my dad's job required he relied on the oil industry for work, and work dried up. This was when Dad got transferred down to Louisiana. And there was some time where for dinner you would have red beans and rice and cornbread. And that's just the way you did it. You made do with what you had. And if you didn't have a lot of money, you weren't going out to eat, even at McDonald's or eating a ribeye steak. You know, that was a time in American society, I think, when most people understood that you have to live within your means, and that if you do need a handout from the government, you should not be taking advantage of that handout from the government. Let's go to the phones here, 901-260-5926. Let's start today in Hendersonville, North Carolina. Pam is listening to us on WHKP. Hi, Pam. What's on your mind today?
24: Good afternoon, Todd. Calling in regards to the SNAP benefit. Exactly. Everybody reapply because there's so much nonsense. Prime example, worked as a cashier at a local grocery store. I'm a mom with a husband and a 14-year-old fit boy. I'm working three jobs. My husband's working full time. They come in, had a woman that had a heaping bag of groceries, $500 worth of groceries, crab legs, steaks, I mean, stuff that I couldn't afford. And they bought cotton candy for the children. Well, it rung up under a different department as non-food. This woman come unglued over $4.50 because she had to pay that.
9: So she was upset because she had to pay just $4.
24: Exactly.
9: Oh, my gosh. It's exactly. Pam, I'm just wondering, here you are having to work all these jobs and you're paying your bills. You're doing everything right. How does that make you feel as an American watching somebody grift off of your hard earned money?
24: Livid. I mean, it's a wonder I had a tip on the end of my tongue because as a cashier, you can't say anything. And it prints, in North Carolina, it prints the balance of what's left on their card after they buy something. And this woman had $2,000 left on her card.
9: It's shocking. And I think, again, as people are, and the media is not going to cover this story as well as they should, but now a lot of these people, Pam, are going onto like social media platforms, TikTok especially, and they're boasting about all this. They're bragging about all the loot they were able to get off of the EBT card. And then they talk about flashing around their own money. So they didn't have to spend any of their money. So they're stealing your money so they can buy all this crap.
24: So I could drive a high-end vehicle if I didn't have to buy groceries.
9: Well, that's true, especially these days. But trust me, you don't want a gas guzzler. Trust me on that, Pam.
24: No, I don't.
9: All right. Well, Pam, look, I appreciate you phoning in. And again, I thought for a long time, I thought, well, those stories can't be true. But I saw it for myself once, and now all of these stories are popping up, and these people they have no shame. I mean, don't get me wrong here. There used to be a point where if you had to go on food stamps, it wasn't exactly something you were throwing a parade in the neighborhood for, right? You didn't want people to know because it was embarrassing. But sometimes you got to do it. Sometimes you just have to have help. But these people don't need help at all. Let's go to Jeff in New Bern, North Carolina, the talk station. Hi, Jeff. What's on your mind?
0: Todd, I'm a fan of the show. We've spoke several times. I almost always agree with you. But let me mention the story of a young lady who has 3 children, works very hard, has a good job, recently lost her husband. She's embarrassed over food stamps, especially with gas now. She's having to make choices between gas and food to feed 3 children from no fault of her own. And you and your Christian wisdom have just called her fat and lazy.
9: Now, Jeff, I'm going to call you out on this because clearly you were not listening to the opening remarks of this program where I said very directly that there are some people who do need assistance from the government. I really don't appreciate you twisting my words and accusing this woman of being fat and lazy. So, Jeff, why don't you try getting your facts straight before you come on and make some sort of an accusation like that?
0: Todd, it's not an accusation. I heard your comment.
9: It is an accusation, Jeff. I specifically said there was a carve-out here that not everybody is like that.
0: But when you get rid of assistance and you make everybody start over who's embarrassed enough, Todd, and who hears comments like you make, like people look at her already, like, why do you get it and I don't? It's not fair to be so upfront, especially with the money we waste and give away in this country. Why don't we attack some of that debt, some of that giveaway, some of the $1 billion leaving the country before we worry about making people once again prove that their situation has put them in life that they need help from, that they would rather not be embarrassed.
9: We've got billions of dollars. Billions of dollars is being squandered. Billions of dollars is being stolen from the American taxpayers. So, again, if, in fact, this person's story that you just shared is authentic and legitimate, then she would have no problem qualifying for those benefits. But most of the people that are getting these benefits, as we are now discovering, they're perfectly capable of going out there and finding work and making a living for themselves, but they don't want to do that.
0: Oh, no, and she does, but when she hears comments like you have, she's already embarrassed enough at having to present the card.
9: Well, the only reason she ought to be embarrassed is if she's pulling a scam on the American taxpayers. Otherwise, she's perfectly qualified. I don't have a problem with that.
0: Lazy. They should go get a job was exactly your comment.
9: Exactly. That's they are. You don't think they are, Jeff? All these people...

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0: the Todd Stearns Radio Show. So yesterday, up on Capitol Hill, very interesting thing happened. There was a House Judiciary Committee hearing. A 16-year-old kid at Wylie High School, that's in Texas, a kid by the name of Marco Hunter Lopez, and he was invited to testify before Congress about the rise of Islam at his local high school. And it really was a truly fascinating conversation. And I want you to hear, and we're gonna play through some audio here. But it's a this is the 16-year-old, and again, 16 years old, testifying before God and country and Congress, and so well composed. Cut number 30, please.
1: Can you tell us what are the requirements to create a student club at your school?
2: The requirements are to have 10 members, a teacher that's willing to sponsor, and a room to meet.
1: And did the Republican club that you formed meet those requirements?
2: We did on day one.
1: It did. And was your club allowed to be created?
2: No, we were actually notified that we were denied due to political nature, even though other ideological groups, including groups promoting gender-affirming ideology, were approved.
1: Why do you think the school had such a sort of obvious double standard?
2: I'm not sure if it's the educational establishment. It could be any of those. It could be the principals that have been in the system for a while. They just don't want conservative values. I think it's a trend we've seen with, how Charlie Kirk was on campuses and on high school campuses. I think that they think conservative values are a threat because they're true.
1: And how is the school administration either encouraged or supported World Hijab Day?
2: Our principal actually wore the hijab 2 years in a row that we know of. It could be more. She's posted it, promoted on social media, saying she, quote, loved it, all caps. And they're just promoting these events like nothing. But our club, on the other hand, has to receive strict, first of all, we weren't approved in the first place. And then once we were the only club that couldn't have other privileges that other groups had. And they took down our posters. And so there's just a lot of things in this double standard, clearly, to favor the Islamic group.
1: Is it true that your school's libraries offer Islamic literature, like the Quran and other things?
2: Yes. So McMillan Junior High in Wylie ISD offers a Quran, but no Bible available.
1: But no Bible. So there's a Quran, but the Bible's not allowed.
2: Correct.
1: Is that true in multiple libraries?
2: From what I know, confirmed, it's McMillan Junior High is one that I know of. I can look at the other libraries and submit them to you if I find any other findings.
1: Okay. Have you talked to the school about why they would allow a Quran but not a Bible?
2: So the principals actually run away from me and hide, so I can't have a discussion with my principals because I act like an adult and they act like children.
1: Yeah. Well, you very much are acting like an adult. They probably don't want to be on the record with that policy, given how egregious it is. When clubs such as your sponsored visitors to come to the school and speak about club interests, whatever they are they subject to security screenings?
2: So when our club has guest speakers, including a state representative or a congressman, we have to submit 2 weeks in advance paperwork. We have to submit a week in advance background check. We have to submit their staff if they're coming. All these lengthy processes. I often have to miss my lunch period and skip a meal to fill these out. But on the other hand, the Islamic group got favorable treatment.
1: Okay, yeah, what were the security protocols that were in place for the Islamic group?
2: From what I know, none.
1: None?
2: From what I know.
1: So typically you have to go through a lengthy background process, but this Islamic group didn't have.
2: Correct. Obviously they didn't background check, the organization because it has multiple terror links, and they didn't, they didn't check the Sharia pamphlets that they gave us or the Qurans with the Shahada card. They were perfectly fine with it because the principal was there that day just looking at it, perfectly fine.
1: What's been the response from the school since you've been public and vocal about this double standard?
2: Like I said in my opening testimony, when my mom had requested the principal to email my teachers, because I had to miss school for the first day after that and I had to go late the second day because of death threats and things like that. And my mom had asked the principal to email my teachers just to keep an extra eye on me. And the principal told my mom, you can. So it's really, that speaks volumes to the approach of leadership that the school has and the school district has, because I guess they just wanted to dismiss my safety in that moment.
1: You received death threats?
2: Yes, sir.
1: What were some of the death threats? Could you tell us about them?
2: I had people saying that they were going to be at my house waiting for me to get home and they were going to shoot me. I had people telling me to kill myself, a lot of different things. But I know nobody can proclaim anything over me because I wake up every morning with victory with Christ.
1: Amen. That's exactly right. What has the school's response been to these death threats?
2: Like I said, that first day was very dismissive. I actually received a death threat last year, and I have emails, and I could submit them to the record of the principal saying, oh, things are already taken care of. Very, I would say, downgrading it or just minimizing specific situations. I could submit those emails to the record.
1: I just want to be clear. You had a threat against your life, somebody saying that they were going to come to your house and murder you.
2: Correct.
1: And your school's response was dismissive.
2: Correct.
0: All right. Riveting testimony. And we're going to play some more of this because one of the Democrats on the panel, on the committee, Jamie Raskin, really just disrespected this child. And the child held his ground, stood his ground, and just did a remarkable job. This is all part of a hearing on Sharia-free America, why political Islam and Sharia law are incompatible with the Constitution. Well, I want to bring into the conversation our good friend from Indiana, Congressman Marlon Stutzman. Congressman, good to have you with us today.
3: Todd, great to be with you. Thanks for having me on.
0: You know, I hear the testimony of this young man. I mean, so composed for a 16-year-old. I'm fairly certain I could not do anything like that when I was that age. And it's really, I'm just curious, you heard the testimony there. The idea that this is happening out of all places, Texas, Congressman.
3: Yeah, no, I mean, it is. It's ironically, this morning in our Bible study, we were talking about Christian nationalism and what people are trying to portray that as, and what we as conservatives truly believe, and we believe in religious freedom. But when you have a community that's trying to separate themselves and using Sharia law and imposing Sharia law, it's against the Constitution. So it's just not compatible with our Constitution, with the American system. So, you know, good for this young man for stepping up and speaking out. I mean, that's incredible. You know, we need adults to do the same thing and realize that America is founded on religious freedom. We're not founded on, theocracies. We're founded on Judeo-Christian principles. But this is really a conversation and a debate that has to happen because it can't go any further than what it already has.
0: Well, especially when you see what's happening in New York City over the past several days, the Muslims have been targeting Jews right outside of their synagogues, putting down the prayer rugs and shouting and chanting Allah Akbar.
3: Yeah.
0: It's not going to be long until they start doing that in front of the Catholic churches and the Protestant churches.
3: Yeah, no, I mean, this is going to be something that, you know, my kids and, you know, future generations are going to have to deal with. You shouldn't have to. And that's why it's important to address it now. And, you know, we need members of Congress. We need, of course, state legislatures and, you know, just those who are willing to speak up and say, this is not going to be allowed in the United States. You know, you look at other countries and I've done a lot of work in the Middle East. And there are positive things happening in the Middle East, but many of them, I mean, including countries like Saudi Arabia, don't have religious freedom. You go try to, you know, establish a Christian church there, it's not likely going to happen. And so that, you know, America is so different than, you know, most of these countries. But what I fear and what we're seeing is already happening in Europe is they haven't been pushing back and they haven't been limiting this. And I can't remember the exact number. You might know it, but there's probably 25 mayors, Muslim mayors, that have been elected in England, in Great Britain, and that's changing the entire governing system there because of their ideology. And so that's why this conversation is so important to have.
0: Well, it is. And we're starting to see that happen in some towns in the Northeast, New Jersey and Michigan. But certainly not to the extent of what's happening in the UK. On the Patriot Mobile Newsmaker line, we're honored to have Congressman Marlon Stutzman with us. Congressman, switching gears, we had your governor on yesterday on the show, and I was really surprised. He was really upset at the way the legislature there in Indiana has really dropped the ball when it came to redistricting, and of course, five out of the seven ended up getting beat in the primaries. What's your reaction to all of that hullabaloo?
3: Yeah, no, I agree with them. And this is something that we tried to explain to the state Senate. I served in the state Senate and know a lot of these senators. and told them, like, look, this is a, you know, they had all these different explanations and arguments on why we shouldn't do redistricting. And I said, look, this is not the fight that we started. This is a fight. You look at New England, and Massachusetts is a great example. It's about 60-40 Democrat. Out of the 9 congressional seats, they're all Democrat. Well, Indiana is just opposite. We're 60-40 Republican. And out of our 9 districts, 2 are Democrat, 7 are Republican. And if you had a kindergarten class draw the maps in Indiana, they would be 9-0 because we're so red in Indiana. So the governor did the right thing, saying, look, we're going to redraw the maps. This is the fight that we have with the Democrat Party. And senator said, no, we're not going to do it. We're not going to stick with the team. And they missed the message from their voters. In fact, as we talked to voters the day after the election, said, you know, well, why did you vote for the challenger? They said, well, because, you know, we need to fight back and make sure that Washington has balanced representation and that the system isn't manipulated by the Democrats where they take advantage of drawing maps in the blue states, and we do nothing but get rolled. And so the governor's absolutely right for doing what he did. And obviously those 5 senators who, you know, paid the price. And I think that there's going to be others. If they don't redistrict in 2027, there's going to be more that get beat in 2028.
0: Yeah, I think you're right about that. And again, this is not about the Republicans winning. I mean, we're talking about generations that Democrats have been doing this to the Republicans. So it's really a matter of almost catching up. I do think, though, yeah. Congressman, I'm curious to hear your thoughts on this. I do think there needs to be some sort of a conversation about gerrymandering, because it's it can get out of control. But at the same time, you cannot have the Democrats just doing what they've done for generations and Republicans do nothing.
3: It is. It's out of control. And, you know, there should be some sort of balance. And whether, you know, we use the baseline of the parties in each state that says, okay, look, you got to be within this realm. And look at Virginia, for example. Virginia's a 50-50 state, and they are 6-5 Democrats. So Democrat has, you know, the 6 Democrat seats that lean Democrat and 5 seats that lean Republican. Well, Democrats went to Virginia and took it to the ballot, won barely, to redraw the maps to make it 10-1, 10 Democrats to 1 Republican. So again, you can see that the Democrat Party has been doing this, and they know how to do it for a very long time. But if they play this game, which I think in the long run, we've got to figure something else out. I don't know exactly how that's done, you know, because the Constitution is clear. The states need to elect their representatives. It doesn't give guidance on drawing the maps, but we should have some sort of, you know, spit across the fair representation according to the party line, you know, votes along the baselines. But that's for another conversation. We haven't done that, and I think that's why, you know, we have a president who said we're going to fight back. We're not going to just let the Democrat Party roll us in this situation. This is what we have to do. In the meantime, this is what we're going to do until something changes, if there's more fair maps.
0: Well, Congressman, we're going to be there. We're getting a little bit of a bad phone signal there, but I think we got the gist of that, and we sure do appreciate you joining us today on the show. Thanks, Congressman.
3: Thanks, Todd. Great to be with you today.
0: All right, Congressman Marlon Stutzman, ladies and gentlemen, from the great state of Indiana. By the way, tonight, 5 o'clock Eastern, we're going to be talking to the Lieutenant Governor of South Carolina, where, again, rogue Republicans have tried to stop redistricting efforts. One of the leaders of that effort, a Republican, said that the country is better when there's a strong Democrat Party. Okay, well, go join them, for crying out loud. So that's tonight, 5 o'clock Eastern, on the Todd Stern Show on Newsmax. 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
0: All right, welcome back to the Todd Starnes Radio Show. So Kamala Harris and the Dems are going to be holding a confab They're calling it a no bad idea brainstorm. And but I'm telling you, all of the ideas that I'm looking at here are very bad. One of the things they're looking at doing, the Democrats want to do, abolish the Electoral College. They want to pack the Supreme Court, and they want to make Puerto Rico and Washington, D.C. actual states. Kamala Harris now saying we've got to neutralize these red states from cheating. So look, the Democrats here, they're not even signaling. They're telling you exactly what they are going to do if they regain power in the midterm elections. So pay attention, ladies and gentlemen. Listen to the Democrats. And when they tell you that they are going to pack the Supreme Court and they're going to abolish the Electoral College, you've got to believe them. You got to believe every single thing the Democrats say, because unlike the Republicans, Republicans will lie to you, right? They just lie to your face. Oh, yeah, we'll do that. Yeah, we're going to back Trump's agenda. Oh, yeah, MAGA all the way. Well, you know, they're all liars. But the Democrats, no, they will. They're very honest with you. Kind of respect that. I wish the Republicans would be as honest. But God help us if the Democrats get back in charge of anything up on Capitol Hill. 901-260-5926, our telephone number. That's 901-260-5926. Was up a little late last night putting the final. So we're getting these galleys for the book, and it goes through a process. And I was working on the book last night. Looks great. It's going to be a beautiful book. I've seen the final design, and it's just really a nice project. Over 350 pages, so it's a pretty long book. It's called The Golden Age, How Trump Saved America. And I want you to get a copy of this. Folks, you can pre-order today at your favorite bookstore, Barnes & Noble, Books A Million, Amazon. The book will be out this summer. It is scheduled to, I think, go to the press sometime in the next week or so. And this is going to be a big book, and I'm excited for the impact this could have in the country. And I'm excited for you to read it as somebody who listens to this radio show every single day. And as a matter of fact, some of our conversations we've had on the radio are actually featured, included in the book. So again, The Golden Age, How Trump Saved America. You can get it on the hardcover, Kindle. There is going to be an audio version that is not ready yet. But again, you'll be able to get those, you'll be able to pre-order the hardcover and the Kindle version of The Golden Age. All right, hang tight, everybody. Hour two of The Big Show coming up. This is The Todd Stern Show.

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1: 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No

0: It's a lovely day here in Memphis, Tennessee. I hope it's a great day wherever you might be across America. And Dylan, there's a lovely breeze outside. And as I stepped outside just to get some fresh air, and wow, can I just tell you, I am, man, this, you know, the heart thing that I went through, I thought I was going to be able to bounce back a lot quicker. It's eaten my lunch. And so I was trying to go outside, get some fresh air and clear my head. And I caught a whiff of barbecue in the air.
1: Uh-oh.
0: And I remembered it's the World Barbecue Championship. They're in town.
1: They are in town. It is fantastic championship.
0: Over 200 barbecue teams from around the world. And they're here in Memphis for the next couple of days. I think it started yesterday, and they had the huge ceremony, and including the annuals. They have a wrestling competition, and you wrestle in barbecue sauce, which sounds sort of messy, but they do provide wet wipes. So that's a good thing. And, of course, the opening ceremony, this is kind of interesting. They had the Budweiser Clydesdale horses. And I think they're just glad that there's no category for horse on the menu. So this is America. So anyway, they had the lighting of the grill, which is, you know, again, this is like the Olympics, the Super Bowl of swine, as they call it. And they had the lighting of the grill, much like the Olympic torch. And the sauce wrestling, which was presented by Dude Wipes, that was all last night. And man, from here on out, it is all barbecue. And you've got, later on today, you're going to have the Mr. Piggy Idol contest. And that's, remember back

0: in the day, Dylan, when guys used to, you know, they used to do this at school where the coaches would dress up like ugly women, you know, the ugly women contest.
1: Yes, I do remember.
0: All right, yeah. And that just used to be like normal fun, right?
1: Yes.
0: Now it's like it's a letter in the alphabet activist chain.
1: Yeah, you have to add on to it.
0: Very strange. But anyway, they're doing a Mr. Piggy, or a Miss Piggy, rather, and it's basically a bunch of ugly dudes dressing up and strutting down the stage. All good, wholesome Christian fun at the barbecue competition. And then we're looking at a competition. I mean, this is really about pork, all right? So I don't want you folks in Texas to get terribly riled up here, but we're talking about pork. What you guys do is called brisket, and we love brisket, but it's not barbecue. This is barbecue. It is pork. And we have, I think there's sauce, but I'm a dry rub guy myself. Do you have any sort of a preference there, Dylan?
1: Not really. I like our dry rub. It's like the Memphis staple. I'm really not too, I haven't explored too far outside of that realm, though. So
0: $190,000 in prize money, by the way.
1: Wow.
0: This is a big deal. And the judges are not just folks that show up. You actually have to be certified and trained, professionally trained, to be a judge. I mean, this is the real deal. Again, at the World Championship Barbecue Cooking Contest, it is the most prestigious barbecue cooking contest on the planet. Oh, by the way, they have a category for kids too now. That's always a good thing. You want to get the young people involved and all that sort of whatnot. So I like that. We're trying to get somebody on, but you know they really can't be pulled away. And Dylan, if we would have thought about this, we could have just done the show down there at the barbecue competition.
1: I think I would have been tempted a little too much to actually eat all the barbecue. So. But that's not a bad idea.
0: Well,
1: for next year.
0: No, and I want to find out what is it? What is it that makes barbecue the best in the business? Because everybody's got something, right? They've got their own rubs or their own sauces. And I'm just curious, what is it that makes barbecue world champion barbecue? That's what I want to know.
1: I don't think that they would tell you because it is like their secret, right? It's like the secret sauce or the secret turn over when it's too hot.
0: So the major, you got the categories, ribs, shoulder, and whole hog. Then patio, and open fire. And the team said they have some pretty clever names. You've got Won't Stop Porkin, Back Bay Boar Lords. Oh, that's interesting. You've got the Fat Boys. That's P-H-A-T, the Fat Boys. And also the Parrot Head Porkers of Hoggeritaville. Are you picking up on the swine?
1: That's pretty good. Yeah, I like these so far.
0: Sweet Cheeks, that's one of the other teams. You've got Big Ho-Ho's, that's Big Ro-Ro's Barbecue. My apologies there. Also, Fathead Barbecue and the Beached Pig by Dude Wipes. Not sure. You know, I don't think I want the word wipe in my barbecue name. I'm just saying. So anyway, just hundreds, over 200 teams are competing, including Brown Chicken, Brown Cow, Snout Cast, Southern Hoggers, Poker Porkers, and Pablo Esco Barbecue.
1: That's my favorite right there. If we're going off names, that's the winner for me.
0: But can we talk about something else here? There's also, and this is their official name, the Norwegian National Barbecue Team. I am really intrigued by this.
1: That sounds very competitive.
0: Oh, we love barbecue. Yeah, yeah. I mean, what is that? How do you get to be a member of the National Barbecue Team of Norway?
1: Yeah. I wonder if they cook it any differently than how we do.
0: I wonder if it's barbecue. I mean, what are they barbecuing?
1: Yeah, what animal?
0: What kind of critters do they have up in Norway? Totally Bored. Oh, that's clever. Porkin' in the Park. Oh, God, you can't say that on national radio. Swiggin' and Piggin'. And, oh, here we go. Hammy Sagar Barbecue.
1: That's good.
0: So years ago, Fox News sent me down to cover the Memphis. I was always looking for an angle to get back home to visit everybody in Memphis and that the company had to pick up the tab. So they sent me down to cover the barbecue festival. We ended up meeting up with these guys from Birmingham, Alabama, and they're one of the popular teams, and they invited our camera crew, our guys, back after hours. And so we went down there, and Dylan, they actually had these huge, like, you know, the Milo's tea jugs, the gallon. Yes. All right. So they had those filled with moonshine.
1: Oh.
0: And they had this strawberry, like margarita, strawberry daiquiri mix or something. I don't know, some sort of a beverage. And they would pour it in there and shake it up. And they were drunk after one sip.
1: Yeah, it makes sense to me. Yeah.
0: I think a couple went blind. They couldn't, it was heavy, but they held their liquor. I'll tell you that much. So anyway, give us a call if you've got some ideas. Oh, Steel and Squeal Barbecue.
1: Wow.
0: Mm-hmm.
1: I think the people that won last year are actually, they were from Olive Branch. So very locals.
0: Olive Branch, Mississippi. KWAM listeners.
1: Yes.
0: Oh, Rub Me Tender.
1: I like that.
0: That's clever. And Hogapalooza. I think I've heard of them before. And the Hog Wild, you've got the Hog Wild competition team and Swinos. Swinos Wet, which I suppose means they're going to be not a dry rub team. And of course, Fat Head Barbecue and Dirty Old Basters. Had to be careful there. It's going to get wild in Memphis, I'm afraid.
1: And very yummy in Memphis.
0: Mm-hmm. Absolutely. Oh, by the way, yesterday, ladies and gentlemen, we took a little turn and did something a little different. It was President Trump. He was calling on Americans to have more babies. All of you young people, you young, fertile Americans. And so we wanted to do our part for the MAFA movement. That's Make America Fertile Again. And we created a baby making playlist. And this is, I mean, it's a pretty good list here of songs, Dylan, from Teddy Pendergrass, Turn Out the Lights.
2: Soft and slow.
0: Oh my.
2: Classical.
1: You gotta have something to read the list.
0: Holy smokes. The Platters made the list.
2: Baby, you know which one.
0: Only you.
2: I do.
0: Oh, here's Marvin Gaye. Oh, what was it Helen said? Seasonal healing. No, that was not that song, Helen. But
1: slight mix-up.
0: Close.
2: Yeah.
0: Josh Turner, Your Man, made the list. Marvin Gaye, Let's Get It On. Barry White. I think everything Barry White does is on the list. Now, here's something. Randy Travis, Forever and Ever, Amen. The Righteous Brothers, Unchained Melody. Ronnie Millsap, haven't heard him in a long time. Is he still alive? That's impolite to ask. Daydreams About Night Things and Pure Love. Shaggy, is that like from Scooby-Doo?
1: I don't think so.
0: It says, it's Boombastic. I thought it said Boob Basket. It's Boombastic.
1: What basket?
0: The Temptations. George Michael. Get George Michael off this list.
1: Oh, he's good.
0: Come on.
1: He's good.
0: Sam Cooke, bring it on home to me. Oh, yeah. Ah, Mustang Sally. Here we go. Chicago, You're the Inspiration. That's a good song. Chicago, you know, it's got to be the right mood.
1: There are, like, sweet songs on this list, and there are raunchy songs on this list. It's a list for everyone.
0: Yeah, Can't Fight This Feeling Anymore. Oh, that was like the 80s, like,
1: that's just
0: Mario Speedwagon. A Wild Thing from the Troggs. Love to Love You, Baby, Donna Summer. Love the One You're With, Stephen Stills. Oh, Michael Bolton, When a Man Loves a Woman. So if you do have selections, we're going to be publishing this list on the website. This is the Todd Stearns, babe, keep that music going because I'm not quite finished yet. We got a note I've got to read, Dylan. Okay. But anyway, give us a call if you've got a selection. Your favorite love song, 901-260-5926. Well, we got a note from Phil, who listens to us out in Fort Hays. That's Fort Hays State University over in Kansas. Phil said, Todd, I was in and out of the car all afternoon yesterday, so someone else may have said this. With regard to your song list, you know today, Wednesday, Todd, is hump day. Thank you, Phil. Appreciate you. All right. Let's go to break. A little bit more Teddy Pendergrass there. This is the Todd Stearns Radio Show.

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11: You know, it's interesting. 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
3: Well, in the North Georgia mountains, WGOW and the sun is setting.
4: Mm-hmm.
3: Oh, you got some vintage, I don't know, Louisiana sweet tea there.
4: Yes, sir. Well, you have a great day, Todd.
3: Teresa, well, thank you for calling in. And, yeah, thank you for the song. I like this. Let's Make Love. So, well, that's the name of the song. All right, Teresa, God bless you and your great husband, David.
5: All night long.
3: Yeah, Dylan, yeah, this is a good song. I forgot about this one.
6: I don't think I've heard this, but I'm liking it.
3: Yeah. I guarantee you, a lot of folks in the North Georgia mountains have. All right, there you go. Again, it goes back to this whole idea of President Trump. And say what you want to about the president, but he really does care about this country. And the reality is we have got to start, you know, we've got to start procreating America. I mean, that's the bottom line. I'm just telling you. So get to it. Let's go to John in Dawsonville, Georgia, who wants to talk about that young man from Texas, Wiley High School. Hi, John. What's going on?
7: Todd, it's your old friend John from Dawsonville.
3: John, good to hear from you.
7: Before I get serious here, let me first say I'm glad you got through your heart procedure all right. But you need to stay away from that barbecue contest or you'll have another stint.
3: John, I tell you, I'm struggling because I really did think that gravy and barbecue sauce was a lubricant for those arteries. And it's just not true, my friend. It's not true.
7: I know. I've got three of them. I know where you're coming
3: from. Do you? Wait, have you had to go through that three times?
7: Three times. Still kicking.
3: John, well, I'm glad to hear that, but I got to tell you, I can barely get through it the first time. So anyway, go ahead. What were we talking about?
7: Well, and then I got a song for you. It's kind of a raunchy one, but if you do the live version, it's long enough to where you can finish what you started before the song's over. And that's Slow Ride by Foghat.
3: Thank you. Thank you for that visual. Yeah, appreciate that, John.
7: Anyway, I have told you before about, and I don't know how long it's going to be, but we're going to end up fighting these Islamists in the streets in this country before it's over with. And, you know, I hope it's a long, long time, but I don't know. And I'll tell you another thing that I believe, everybody talks about, oh, well, all Muslims aren't extremists, you know, they're good Muslims, you know, blah, blah, blah, which is fine, all fine and good. But I guarantee you, if your nice Muslim neighbor will be trying to kill you if we end up having to battle these people in the streets for our country. All these Muslims that say they're not extremists, they'll turn extremist when it comes down to it.
3: John, I hope everybody's paying attention to what's happening in Brooklyn, New York this week, because that should not be happening in this country. And my concern is they're already throwing down the prayer rugs and shouting Allah Akbar in front of the synagogues. They're going to be doing that in our neighborhoods very soon. And I'm with you. I don't see that ending well. I really don't. And we've got to get a handle on this.
7: And Todd, I owe you an apology because I told you a couple weeks ago to stay away from the barbecue joints because I saw you on TV.
3: Oh, yes.
7: What I should have said was,
3: oh, God,
7: next time you go to the barbecue place, just get a half rack and no potato salad.
3: John, I'm sorry, but what's the point? What's the point in living if that's what you're going to do at the barbecue joint? That would be my question. But, John, thank you. It's coming from a good place in your heart. John from Dawsonville. All right. Hang tight. Oh, by the way, another country music song somebody just sent in, Dylan. Get off the stove, Granny. You're too old to ride the range. We'll be right back.

0: June. In an interview with Queen City News on Wednesday, Mack argued recent rulings on voting rights and redistricting efforts are evidence of black representation being undermined and stripped, and that voters in Charlotte have been intentional about having black representation.
1: And my question to the white folks who are up in arms and outraged, are they outraged about the fact that black representation is under attack? Are they outraged about the gerrymandering that's happening all over this country?
2: Martin Luther King is rolling over in his grave thinking about, you know, hearing something like what was said today in that post.
0: Abdul Ali, the vice chair for the 12th Congressional Republican Party, rejected Mack's argument, saying it's antithetical to the original mission of the NAACP.
2: I think it's ridiculous because we're not talking about black people not being able to vote. We're not talking about black people not being able to run for office. If that were the case in any law that came out, whether it was done by the Trump administration or Republicans in any state, I'd stand with her against that. But that's not what we're talking about.
0: The search for interim mayor, meanwhile, is still in its early stages, but council has said they want Lyles' replacement ready in time for her June 30th resignation.
3: All right. You know, if I were a white guy and I was under consideration, or a white gal, I'd be heading over to the tanning salon right away. Right away. You know, Dylan, I do wonder, though, the NAACP woman brings up an interesting point. Are there some things that white people should not be allowed to do? I mean, clearly in Charlotte, North Carolina, you can't be the mayor because, you know, if you're of the Caucasian persuasion. But I'm wondering if there are other careers that white people should just stay away from.
4: Yeah, I'm going to let you have that one if you have any.
3: I was thinking right away, hip-hop artist.
4: Okay. Yeah. What do you say to Eminem then?
3: Hip-hop artist.
4: Okay.
3: That's what I say. Let's bring into the conversation Luke Sybil, our political strategist. Luke, do you know of any jobs that white people should not be doing?
5: Look, Todd, this is completely unacceptable. And it is just amazing to me that these very groups like the NAACP that were started to get rid of race-based hiring, to advocate, and Martin Luther King Jr. said it best, judge people by the content of their character, not the color of their skin. And now these very same groups are now advocating and stating that somebody should be given a job because of their skin color. And we just saw it with the Ketanji Brown Jackson addition to the Supreme Court with the Biden administration. They specifically said they wanted a black woman in that role. That is disgusting. And rather than look at who is best for the job, like the mayor of Charlotte, rather than look who is best for the job, they are choosing first to look at skin color. Not only is that illegal, race-based hiring is against federal law, but it is morally bankrupt, and we have to call it out. And kudos to you, Todd, for making this a national story.
3: Well, yeah, they got to call it out, but they're doing it. I mean, yeah, everything you said is true, but they've been doing it, and they're not the only ones. Sure. And you live in Memphis, Tennessee, and the unspoken joke is that if you're not black or Democrat, you're not getting elected. I mean, that's it, because people do not, they vote on skin color.
5: You're right. Not only is it an unspoken rule, it is a spoken rule. People just openly accept it. We have a county commissioner here in Memphis, Shelby County, where Memphis is located, who every time there is a contract that comes up before the county commission, she asks about the racial makeup of that contract, or how many people of color do you employ, she asks. That is illegal. And if only we had a company who is going out for the bid owned by a white person, or maybe employees of that contractor, potential contractor, to sue Shelby County government and say you are not allowed to have race-based considerations when contracting. It is against federal law. It cannot be a consideration at all. And yet we hear it now on the national stage. We're hearing it in Charlotte. And yes, we hear it in Memphis, Tennessee. It is toxic. And that is why I'm so glad that the Supreme Court struck down the race-based, the majority-minority congressional districts, or any legislative districts. I'm so glad they struck that down, because that just adds to the toxicity of our electoral process, where you have groups that are saying, well, we want a majority-minority district, and because of that, we vote Democrat. That's just gross. That's disgusting. We need to be focusing on the things that bring us together as Americans, and not what separates us, like skin color and gender, etc.
3: Well, what the NAACP woman said is very important, because there is a mindset in this country that the certain political positions can only be held by black people. And to your point, that's when the Supreme Court stepped in and said, no, that's unconstitutional, and you're going to have to redo these congressional districts. You can't be deciding districts just to ensure that a person of a certain skin color gets elected. So I'm especially excited to see Tennessee standing up to the Democrats here and redistricting and quite frankly gutting what used to be Congressman Steve Cohen's congressional district. How do you think that plays out?
5: Look, I think it plays out. I think the courts are going to uphold it. Tennessee did a really good job. The attorney general did a good job of navigating the legislature through what they needed to do. And here's the thing that people are missing in the conversation. You cannot vote in an unconstitutional legislative district. The Supreme Court ruled that drawing legislative lines based on race is unconstitutional. And so it really confounds me when you look at Mississippi and South Carolina that are kind of backing down on this issue. If a district is unconstitutional, the DOJ can come in and sue the state. And so maybe that's what needs to happen here now. The DOJ has already gone into Texas and worked with Texas, and Texas redrew its lines. They were going to come into Tennessee, I bet, if we did not redraw our lines. And now Mississippi and South Carolina are backing down. No, the DOJ, let's get involved here.
3: It's going to be ugly, and you're going to have Republicans that are pushing back. Yeah, I know in South Carolina, what a complete mess that was. And tonight, 5 o'clock on the Newsmax show, we're going to have the Lieutenant Governor of South Carolina joining us. I think it's also a reminder that a lot of the Southern Republicans, I wouldn't say a lot, a good many of them are actually Democrats. I mean, in their heart of hearts, I think they're Democrats.
5: Yeah, this whole, we need to go along, we need to get along. And again, that's ignoring the constitutional issues here. We need to go along and get along. Those days are behind us. Donald Trump has taught the Republican Party how to fight back and how to use the same tools that Democrats have been using for decades. This is nothing new. Democrats have been playing this game, and Republicans are finally catching up. And if we get smart, savvy Republicans willing to fight, we're going to do it better. And it just, they don't get it, and those people need to be voted out of office, just like we saw in Indiana with those state senators who were voted out of office in primaries because of this issue. The American people, and the Republican base, rather, are saying, fight back. We want you to fight, and we want you to win. And this whole spineless Republican who, you know, cares whatever the Chamber of Commerce thinks, they're fine with unfettered immigration. No, the American people are fed up with it. Start fighting, fight back, and play the game better. All we are doing is playing the game that the Democrats have been playing for decades.
3: I like this idea. And again, we've got to push back, and we've got to play hardball here. I mean, that's all there is to it. All right, Luke, how is the 7th congressional race? It looks like you've got a lot of folks running. Senator Brent Taylor, who we've had on the show, looks like he could be the front runner here. I have no polling, official polling data, but he certainly is racking up a lot of big endorsements around the country.
5: Yes, that 9th congressional district that Steve Cohen held for so long, we have a lot of Republicans and Democrats running in that district now. You're right. State Senator Brent Taylor has been endorsed by Senators Marsha Blackburn, Bill Hagerty, state legislators across the state. I really think he is the front runner at this point. I think you will see some very important endorsements coming out in the coming days. And look, he was viewed, you've had him on your show, Todd, on the radio show and Newsmax. He's been viewed as a fighter who wins for Memphis and Shelby County, tackling the crime issue, taking on the Soros-backed DA, getting accountability for the DA, forcing soft-on-crime judges to resign in his Make Memphis Matter initiative. It is very rare for a state legislator to be a household name in a community, and that's certainly what State Senator Brent Taylor has done, and now he's a statewide name as he runs for this 9th congressional district, and I think you'll see a large primary victory for him in August, and he's going to be battling radical leftist and racist Justin Pearson in the general election, I bet, in November. Justin Pearson has declared he's going to run in the 9th district. His announcement yesterday was absolutely disgusting, likening the Republican Party to the KKK and white supremacy. It was nasty, and he must be defeated in November, and I think Brent Taylor is the best person to do that.
3: I wonder if do we know which version is running? Is it the college-educated white Justin Pearson with the power fro, or is it the Jiven Justin? Do we know which one?
5: It is definitely the latter, Todd.
3: Oh, the Jiven. All right. Wow. All right. That ought to be interesting, because Senator Taylor doesn't, to my knowledge, doesn't jive talk. And unlike, what is it, Mrs. Cleaver on June Billingsley airplane movie.
5: Todd, he doesn't always try to jive. Get me in trouble when I come on.
3: No. We're just talking amongst friends. All right, Luke Semple, good stuff, and we look forward to checking in with you next week.
5: Thanks for having me, Todd.
3: All right. No, do you remember that scene out of Airplane? Dylan, please tell me you've seen the Airplane parody movie.
4: I haven't. I know the jokes, though.
3: Oh, my gosh. Yeah. Well, so the joke was that Barbara Billingsley, who played Mrs. Cleaver on Leave It to Beaver, was a very prim and proper woman. And so anyway, the plane, these two passengers, two black dudes, were in distress, and they were speaking jive, and no one could understand the guys. So in the movie, Miss Billingsley, her character, comes over and says, "Pardon me, I speak jive." And we're going to pull that scene. It's one of the best scenes of all time. That was a great decade for comedy movies. You had Police Academy. You had the airplane movies. It was good stuff. Pardon me, I speak jive. All right, 901-260-5926. Dylan, I want to rethink this. It's not jobs that white people should not have. Maybe we should be refining that to the jobs that we are qualified to have as white folks.
4: Yeah, I like that.
3: A mayonnaise maker.
4: 100%. White bread maker.
3: Definitely white bread.
4: Not Ritz cracker, but saltine.
3: Saltine American, baby.
4: Yes.
3: A lot of people get upset. They asked me, someone asked me that, do you get upset when people call you a cracker? And I said, no, I really don't, but I prefer saltine American. Mm-hmm. You know, it's a nuance thing, but paint. It matters. White painter. Yeah. Definitely mild food. No hot sauce.
4: No seasonings.
3: No seasoning.
4: Of any kind.
3: No seasoning. So maybe that's a job we can't have, is a spice in the spice world.
4: Oh, no, none.
3: We can't do that. Oh, we also can't be choir directors. We can't hit that downbeat.
4: Yeah.
3: Yeah, we got no rhythm. Our people got no rhythm.
4: If you're a Baptist.
3: Well, I don't know about that. Anyway, we'll come up with a list. Again, we just want to help people here. That's all we do on this program. We help people, and I appreciate the NAACP. I'm trying to get the inflection right. The NAACP. NAACP. NAACP. Anyway, they don't think white people should be serving as a mayor in Charlotte, North Carolina. So, anyway, got to take a break here. This is the Todd Starnes Show.
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0: Can I get you something?
1: It's your mofo, butter lamb into the bone. Jack me up. Tighten me.
0: I'm sorry, I don't understand.
2: Cuddy say can't hang.
3: Oh, stewardess, I speak jive.
0: Oh, good.
3: He said that he's in great pain and he wants to know if you can help him.
0: All right, would you tell him to just relax and I'll be back as soon as I can with some medicine.
3: Just hang loose, blood. She's gonna catch up on the rebound on the med side.
1: What it is, big mama. My mama raised no dummies. I duck her rap.
3: Cut me some slack, Jack. Chomp don't want to help. Chomp don't get the help.
2: Say can't hang. Say seven up.
3: Jive ass dude don't got no brains anyhow.
4: It was one of the funniest movies. And the thing is, Dylan, back in the day, you would actually go to the movie theater, right? We didn't have Blockbuster and all that stuff. We didn't have Netflix. So you'd have to go to the actual movies. And so we would just go as kids. We would go over and over and over again so we could catch. There were so many lines. Great stuff.
5: What the ticket price is like 49 cents back then?
4: 49 cents. God, what are you talking about?
5: I love going to the movies now. It's actually, I think it's coming back, going to the movies.
4: Is really? So yes. People are, there's like a resurgence.
5: Yeah, I mean, Netflix and all them are raising their prices constantly. So, you know, the movie tickets were expensive, but I don't know. I think it's just about the experience now. They just want to be back outside of the house.
4: Have you noticed that, for example, Amazon Prime? I'll just say this. I watch The Boys, which is a crazy series. So insane.
5: 18 plus, actually.
4: Yeah. Yeah. Well, actually, I think it's 30 plus.
5: Yeah, 30 plus.
4: But anyway, the commercials, it's like you upgrade to get the without the commercials. Well, they keep adding the commercials and charging you more money. It makes absolutely no sense.
5: I thought that we were upgraded because I also watched The Boys. And, came to find out every 15 minutes, it's a minute and 30 second ad.
4: Unbelievable. And so at what point, I mean, the whole point of getting those services was to not have to worry about the commercials.
5: Exactly.
4: And so now I guarantee you people are probably paying twice or three times as much as they were when they were just getting their regular cable.
5: Oh, yeah, absolutely. That is happening right now. Yeah.
4: So that's interesting. I'm happy to hear that because it was really for a while, those theaters were pretty empty. Nobody wanted to go to the movies.
5: Yeah, it really does depend on what's coming out. I recently saw The Sheep Detective. You probably don't care about that, but it's a movie that came out and I went to go see it. So I did my part.
4: Well, good for you.
5: Yes.
4: Good for you. I mean, back in the day, everybody went to the movies. That was where you hung out. You know, your parents would drop you off and you'd have the afternoon, there at the movies. And maybe if it was on the weekends, you could maybe go watch two movies. But now, you got all the kids. Nobody knows how to behave in the movie theaters anymore. You got the young people making out. You try to tell them, go take that to the car. Not here. People are screaming and talking on their iPhones. Nobody knows how to behave in public anymore.
5: Yeah, you're right. That is tough. You have to pick the right movie to go to at the right time.
4: All right. So, well, I wish they would start making movies like Airplane again. That's some funny stuff. All right, we got to take a break here. 901-260-5926 is our telephone number. That's 901-260-5926. This is the Todd Stern Show.

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22: From ABC News, I'm Michelle Franzen. A temporary stay by the Supreme Court to block a popular abortion pill expires this hour. Justices set to rule on whether expansions made to mifepristone in the past 5 years should be rolled back. Here's ABC's Devin Dwyer.
23: People have been able to access the pill online from a doctor, from a provider, get it in the mail. It is the most commonly formed method of abortion in the United States. We're told 1 in 4 women who get an abortion to date get the medication from telemedicine. It's just how it's gone.
22: If the block is upheld, women would still have to have access. They have to go in person to a doctor's office to receive the abortion pill. The summit in China continuing for a second day with working groups focusing on investments and trade. It follows meetings between President Trump and President Xi. Talks highlighted the potential of both countries, but no big breakthroughs on trade, and tensions remain on Taiwan and over Iran. ABC Selena Wang is in Beijing.
24: Big picture, if you look at what they're saying on camera, both leaders are focusing on stability between these two countries, the long history between the U.S. and China, and President Trump even lavishing praise on Xi Jinping, saying that it's an honor to be his friend, calling him a great leader, a line that's been picked up by state media here in China. But beneath all of that, there's tensions on Taiwan and Iran.
22: An American cruise ship passenger who tested positive for hantavirus has now been cleared to leave isolation. ABC News medical contributor Dr. Alok Patel says it shows protocols are working.
25: By testing negative and being better symptomatically, there's a lot less risk for the general public. That's exactly why this was designed in Nebraska, to keep people there for what's recommended, the full 42 days with the serial monitoring, because that is potentially the long time of incubation when this virus may show up.
22: Health officials continue to monitor more than 36 Americans exposed to the hantavirus. Globally, though, there are 10 confirmed cases from the cruise ship outbreak. You're listening to ABC News.
26: Here's the official forecast. We'll heat up through the rest of the week. Sunny skies today and a high of 75. Mostly clear and 49 tonight. Tomorrow, more sunshine with a high of 82. Partly cloudy Friday night, our low 59. Saturday, mostly sunny to start the weekend and a high of 88. Saturday night, partly cloudy, 63. Mostly sunny for Sunday, 91 the expected high. Sunday night, mostly clear, our low 65 degrees. I'm Craig Allen on WGOW. 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
11: 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I'm Dr. Sanjay Gupta, helping you live a better life.
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0: Jimmy Kimmel is under fire from a lot of different areas. You've got every Republicans up in arms, the Trump administration, and now National Religious Broadcasters. Hello, everybody. Welcome to Hour 3 of The Big Show. Great to have you with us today. So Jimmy Kimmel making some really crass, disgusting jokes, taking shots at President Trump and the First Lady, and it was just really ugly stuff. But honestly, everything Jimmy Kimmel does is pretty ugly. Now, the NRB is getting involved in all of this, and I want to go right away to our Patriot Mobile Newsmaker line and welcome Mike Ferris, who is the general counsel for NRB. And, Mike, I understand that you guys have actually filed a complaint with the FCC. First, good to have you with us. Second, tell us about this complaint.
1: Well, first, Todd, I'm really glad to see you back in the saddle, and we were praying for you.
0: Thank you. Thank you very much.
1: Second, we have defended Jimmy Kimmel's First Amendment rights in the past. In a prior mix-up with or flap with the FCC, where he's being basically challenged because of his unfair, inaccurate renditions about the president. That's free speech. He should be able to do that. The reason that we said something on this particular occasion was because violence was involved. The implication when he says, here's an expectant widow and shows the First Lady on the air, that is an invitation to someone, at least implicitly an invitation, for someone to commit violence against the President of the United States. And free speech has a recognized barrier when it comes to the advocacy of violence, particularly against elected officials and especially the President of the United States. And so we filed a request for the FCC to investigate this because the free speech doctrines apply in the First Amendment broadcast context, but there's a balance here, and we believe the balance trips in the favor of doing something when there is an advocacy of violence.
0: And again, I think this is the big challenge, you know, Michael. Mike, where does all of this, you know, where is that line, especially when it comes to, you know, late night comedians, whether or not they may be funny or not?
1: Well, it's the First Amendment is very broad, and it certainly protects the right to say something that the people in power don't like. I mean, that's the essence of the First Amendment. And so we need to stand for that. And we need to stand for that when we don't like what they're saying. We need to stand for that when we do like what people are saying. We need to be consistent about that. But there are recognized limitations, and the key case of this is Brandenburg versus Ohio, where a person was advocating violence. And there's a three-step test here for criminal prosecutions that you have to be advocating violence in a way that people understand it to be so. And secondly, you have to intend it, and that's got to be the necessary consequence, the predictable consequence of what you're saying. The one element that's hardest to tell from just listening to the statement is what he intended. But we believe in the broadcast context, it should be really more the test should be, is the reasonable listener, does it interpret it as an invitation to violence, soliciting violence against the President of the United States? And if a reasonable interpreter understands to be soliciting violence, we think that the public broadcasting context warrants a slight adjustment of the Brandenburg test, but essentially maintaining the core elements of Brandenburg. And that's a recognized exception to First Amendment. You can't, there, you know, others, defamation's not protected. Yelling theater in a crowded fire is not protected, or the other way around, whichever you prefer. We think that the advocacy of violence should be something that we make sure that is not broadcast over our airways.
0: Yeah, no, I see that. I just, for me as a broadcaster, I do this every day, and I crack a lot of jokes, and some people on the left would probably be offended by a lot of them. I would just be concerned if the other side decided, okay, well, let's go after the conservatives now and try to shut them down as well.
1: Well, that's exactly what the Biden administration did. They called in into the White House on a regular basis all the social media companies and told them to shut down messages that they don't like. And so, you know, they're already doing that. That's not new. But the constitutional line is the line between violence and not violence. We don't like it, is one thing. And by violence, I mean actual physical violence. Inviting someone to kill someone, that's violence. The idea that all speech is violence and you hurt my feelings and that's violence, that doesn't count. That's not a constitutional test. That's an emotional test that prevails in some college classrooms. That's not a real legal test. The real legal test is actual physical violence, you know, pulling out a gun. That's violence.
0: Yeah, and that certainly makes sense. So you guys have filed the complaint. Have you heard anything back from the FCC?
1: No, this is the kind of complaint that we've only asked for an investigation. You can file a complaint with the FCC that amounts to a lawsuit. We've not done that because we don't have the investigatory power that the FCC has to find out what Jimmy Kimmel intended. And his intention does matter, but they have the power to demand records and logs and email traffic and so on to see what was he thinking. What were the plans for the show to say, you know, is this something that they intended someone to say? Well, we hope somebody listens and pays attention to it. If they found something like that, they're going to have evidence of intention, and that will that could potentially not only be an FCC matter, that could be a criminal matter if they find evidence of intent.
0: You know, it's interesting. You mentioned the Biden administration, and the reality is, man, did they really went after a lot of conservative broadcasters, but also a lot of Christian broadcasters as well. And that did not get a lot of play in the national media during those years.
1: No, it didn't. That case ended up in the Supreme Court of the United States, and the court, you know, went in the right direction, but they did not draw a very strong free speech line in the sand. The brief that I filed for National Religious Broadcasters in that case argued that the exception in First Amendment cases for the government to be able to invade free speech requires proof that there's a compelling governmental interest. And the idea that we want to silence you because we disagree with you is never a compelling governmental interest. We advocated a rule that the government, when we're talking about protected speech, the government can never say, we want you to shut them down. They can say, please broadcast our message. They can say, we disagree with this message and here's why. Fine, say that all you want. What the government cannot legitimately do is say, we want you to silence people who disagree with us. That was our position in that case.
0: All right. Well, Mike, we're going to have to leave it there. We always appreciate the great work you guys are doing over at NRB. And please keep us up to speed on how all of this transpires with Jimmy Kimmel.
1: Thank you very much, Doug. Keep up the good work.
0: All right. There you have it, ladies and gentlemen. Mike Farris, who is the general counsel for National Religious Broadcasters. And I think ultimately this is going to be the big argument here. I'm one of those I'm a free speech purist. I think you ought to be able to say whatever you want to say. Yeah. Are there consequences for that in some cases? Absolutely. There are consequences. But my concern here is they have done this to conservatives. They've done it to me, and it is an ugly thing. And trust me, if the Democrats ever get back in charge again, they're going to come after all of us. But I think, you know, at the end of the day, the best way to deal with the Jimmy Kimmel is to turn off the TV and let his sponsors know why you're not watching his show and therefore not watching their ads. Let the marketplace handle Jimmy Kimmel. 901-260-5926. That's our telephone number. That's 901-260-5926. This is the Todd Stern Show.
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0: All right. Welcome back. So we had Mary Walter and Case Myfill on my Newsmax show. Those ladies, always a lot of fun. A pretty serious topic, though, a situation of Loudoun County where more than 40 young girls have now been victims of a transgender dude who actually took their photos in bathroom stalls at the high school. 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
15: To you first. Again, it's Loudoun County, and this is not the first time we've had some sort of an allegation like this.
16: No, Loudoun County has its fair share of promises, but see, this is how you know that it's a dude and not a woman. Because a woman would never think to do something like that because it's gross. Like, I don't know of one woman who would ever say, "Ooh, I have to film other girls going to the bathroom." That wouldn't happen. So this is the dead giveaway that this is a dude and not a woman, and has nothing to do with biology in this instance. They can scream all they want, but this is a pattern that, if you're paying mild attention, we're seeing this pattern where kids who are transgender wind up, and adults too, wind up being sex offenders, wind up committing some horrible crimes against women, and sometimes against young boys as well. But there's a pattern here, because this is an undiagnosed mental illness, in my humble opinion. I am not a doctor, but in my humble opinion, there is a common thread, and we need to look into it. I don't know if it's the medication or it was there before.
17: Okay, and we're getting some breaking news. We understand the superintendent there in Loudoun County, Dr. Aaron Spence, has been called to testify before Congress. There's a hearing called Breaking Trust, Attacks on Parental Rights, Inappropriate Content, and Legal Abuses in American Schools. I'm still trying to understand here, and I support the Trump administration's efforts, but this was all supposed to be resolved thanks to that executive order the president signed, and it seems like the schools are simply ignoring the executive order.
18: Well, that's sort of classic liberal schooling in not just America, but all over the Western Hemisphere at this point. Like, I don't know what is in the water in Loudoun County, but they just have these ongoing, like you said, it's Loudoun County again. There is just something, there's something going on there, and it needs to be investigated, like, deeply. We need to look into the actual root cause and sociology of what is going on in that place. And you're right, Todd, this should have been resolved by Trump's executive order. But this is where all these liberal groups come in and try and fight what they know to be right, because they're funded by people who make money off issues like the whole, like, transgender thing. You know, Mary, I thought you were incredibly diplomatic and very fair in your response by saying that, in your opinion, it's a mental disease. I think it's 100% a mental disease. It's not a real thing. Yeah. Being transgender is not a real thing. Wanting to dress in women's clothes and parade around pretending to be a woman is a mental health issue. We used to just call it cross-dressing, and it was a weird thing that men did behind closed doors because it's part of their, you know, like, sexual orientation or whatever you want to call it. It's not a real thing. If transgenderism was a real thing, it would have been around forever. It's not. And it's just absolutely disgusting that, once again, it is young women, and it is sometimes young boys, who end up becoming the victims of these other young boys and young men and some young women who, you know, really should be taken aside and explained to them, listen, if you want to dress in the clothes of the opposite gender, be my guest. You know, be my guest. But you don't get to go and then pretend to be that gender. You don't then get, you know, indulged and spoiled and told that you're special because this is a thing that you want to do. It's not a real thing. It's just, you know, hopefully a temporary situation for a lot of these young men and women. And they're not being treated for whatever this mental health disease is that they have. I don't know. I could rant on about this all day, guys, if you let me. So don't let me.
17: No. Yeah, we don't have. Yeah, I wish we had time to rant, but we've got an agenda here we got to follow, ladies. And of course, by the way, all of us follow each other on X. And so, folks, hang out with us on the social media platforms. We make beautiful tweets together. Mary, I saw one of yours. You reposted a video of a Monmouth County realtor exposing the unbelievable tax rates imposed on New Jersey homeowners. Let's watch this.
19: This should truly be criminal. A $185,000 transfer tax on a home that's closing tomorrow for one of my sellers. We're closing at $4 million. They're paying a 4% mansion tax on top of their New Jersey real estate transfer tax. Get this, if they were moving out of state, they would have an additional 2% withholding. Something does need to change. I don't like to be political, but this is outrageous.
17: Okay, I still don't get why you folks in New Jersey can't pump your own gas, but Mary, this is insanity right here.
16: Okay, I could rant about pumping your own gas because it's amazing and wonderful and you don't know what you're missing, okay? That's the first thing. But we could do a whole segment on that. All right, so here's the thing. There's several different things, and she conflated two of them. All right, I wrote them down. The mansion tax is what she's talking about. This came in 2004, and it was to punish people who can sell their home for over $1 million, you know, so we can give the money to other people. Well, it hasn't been adjusted for 22 years. The price has not been adjusted. The cap has not been adjusted. In Monmouth County, where she is and where I live, homes don't go for much under $1 million. It just is what it is, because we're so close to New York and it's so easy to get to the city on the ferry that as New Yorkers flee, they come to within like a mile commute, and here we are, and they pay far over asking price. So homes are skyrocketing. I don't think there's a home, if I'll take out the condos in my town, that sells under $1 million.
15: Yeah.
16: So you have to pay 1% above that, and it goes up. Now, I thought it stopped at 3.5%. She said 4%. But then the other thing that she's talking about, also known as the exit tax, is the real estate fee. It's the capital gains that you pay 2-3% in addition on the profit you made on the house. And the state takes it off the top if you're leaving the state because they're afraid you're not going to pay it.
15: It's insanity. And again, the problem I have is not necessarily the Democrats who raise taxes. It's the people who keep voting for these morons. All right. I got to switch to this last story here. We teased it. Delta Airlines, some very bad news, ladies, especially if you love those Biscoff cookies. Delta announcing they are going to end their in-flight snack service for shorter flights. This starts May 19th. Delta says in a statement the change was made to create a, quote, more consistent experience across the network. Yes, consistently horrible. What do you say to that, Kay?
18: Yeah, I completely agree. I think the absolute premium that people pay to fly these days, the bare minimum that we deserve for those flights should be those little Biscoff cookies, which are absolutely delicious. Like, anyone who doesn't like them is crazy. And a drink. Like, it's the absolute bare minimum that should come with the flight. Absolute bare minimum. I think this is a really stupid decision by Delta, and I hope they're going to cut prices to make up for the lack of comfort that they're now going to provide on, even though it is just these shorter flights. It doesn't matter. It really doesn't matter. Shouldn't be happening.
15: Yeah, good luck with that. Yeah, I don't think they're going to drop their prices at all. Mary, what does this say about the airline industry?
16: Listen, flying is like entering the Hunger Games. We all know it. You're going to battle when you get to the airport, right? Just getting into Newark Airport in and of itself is just the beginning of running the gauntlet. And then you got to deal with those really super friendly TSA agents. No offense, I know they have to deal with people, and I would be cranky too if I had to deal with the detritus of humanity that comes through an airport on any given day, right? So they cram you in a seat. They tell you to sit down, shut up, smile, do what we tell you, turn your phone off, don't put your seat back. By the way, you ain't getting anything to eat. So most people bring snacks on the plane with them, but then they're going to complain that there's not going to be snacks because people are pigs and they leave the food in the aisles. It's a terrible thing. I only fly if I have to. That's just the way it is at this point. If it's within driving distance, we drive. I just drive. I don't care if it takes me 2 days. I'm driving. If I have to fly, I will. But otherwise, thank you now. And it used to be a great experience, but people were bad. You know, when you wear your slippers and pajamas on the plane, what kind of service do you expect? So we kind of started this.
20: 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How did they go from top of the rock to rock bottom?
21: Denver, you are the greatest crowd we've ever had. And I'm not just saying that because it's written down here on the set list by the monitor.
20: To hear the full story of how a band went from

0: challengers. Those were the ones who voted against redistricting in Indiana. We're seeing Democrats for years gerrymander states like California and Illinois and the attempts in Virginia. Republicans can't afford to leave seats on the table. They've got to fight back. And, you know, I tell people that the border of this, the battle is bigger than the border of the state of Indiana. This is for the national control of Congress, and we need every Republican seat we can get to continue pushing forward with President Trump's agenda and the agenda that the majority of the American people support.
1: I know you spent a lot of time back in your district. How are people doing? What is the mood? What is the vibe? Are people excited about the midterms? Are they sort of not ready to get involved in politics just yet? Where do folks stand?
0: I would say we saw our primary electorate tick up just a little bit than what I would consider normal for a non-presidential year. People are still naturally concerned about gas prices, which is why I was pleased that Governor Braun is providing some relief at the pump. I'm calling on Congress to also suspend the gas tax. You know, I was one of two senators in Indiana who voted against raising the gas tax. So Governor Braun has since suspended that, giving people relief at the pump. But also, we're working in Congress. We just passed year-round E15 out of the House of Representatives. That will be an ethanol type of fuel that currently is in a 10% formulation in our pumps, but we want it to be 15% to give our corn growers some opportunities. That will reduce the price at the pump between 10 and 30 cents a gallon. So people are concerned about the pocketbook issues, the kitchen table issues, and we're fighting every day to try to give relief, still trying to dig out from a disastrous Biden economy. Unfortunately, when you open the southern border to 20 million people coming across the border illegally, it will wreak havoc on things like rental costs, the cost of health care and public safety, and these other factors that we're still trying to remedy, but we will get the job done.
1: No, I have no doubt about that. I do think, though, that when you look at gas prices, they were coming down pretty dramatically. And, of course, right back up because of the war in Iran. And I think if the war can be wrapped up soon, I think the prices, and do you think prices are going to go back down at the pump? And otherwise, I think we're going to have some issues with getting Republicans out to vote in the fall.
0: I know that this doesn't help the situation that people are currently in, but I would note that gas prices are still lower than the highest they were under President Biden. Yes, we need to keep driving those down, and I do think a resolution with the war in Iran will help. But what I want people to understand is that the conflict in Iran and President Trump stepping forward to prevent them from obtaining a nuclear weapon and standing up to the regime for the first time in 47 years, this president said they will never get a nuclear weapon, and he means it. This is an America First posture, because if Iran were able to get a nuclear weapon and that weapon were able to be transported to, let's say, Cuba or Venezuela, we know Iran is operating in Cuba. We know they were operating in Venezuela. That is a severe national security threat to the entire eastern seaboard of the United States. So this makes it a critical piece of his America First agenda, keeping Iran from having a nuclear weapon and neutralizing that threat while it's in the Middle East, before it becomes a threat to the homeland. With Iran blocking the Strait of Hormuz, that is a substantial conflict, and it is a it's causing substantial harm to our shipping lanes. That is supposed to be open internationally, and it's not the United States that closed that transit lane. It is Iran. We have to keep the pressure on. I think the president's strategy is working. I think we'll hopefully soon see an end to the conflict and gas prices going down, and I think they'll go down before November. But what I want people to understand is that this is an America First put forward toward a resolution that does not involve Iran having a nuclear weapon so that they can't be a threat to the United States.
1: And you know, I'm glad you brought that up, because the president was asked about that a few days ago, and the media completely distorted what he was saying because they pulled or lifted out the comment. He said, well, I'm really not concerned about people's economic situations. He said that, but it was within the context of we don't need to have a nuclear cloud over an American city here. So the most pressing issue is making sure that Iran doesn't have those nukes. So, again, you can't trust
0: the
1: media.
0: That's exactly right. That's exactly right, and I was disappointed in the media's portrayal of that comment. Of course, we hear from constituents who only listen to the media on the left. What I'll say is that what President Trump is concerned with is primarily our national security and public safety first, because if Iran is able to hit the United States through their ties in Cuba and other places that are in close proximity to the United States, gas prices will be the least of our concerns if we're hit with a nuclear weapon. That has to be first and foremost, and then we will obviously naturally be working on driving gas prices down. President Trump had us in the first term energy independent for the first time in 40 years. Joe Biden dialed all of that back. Now we're creeping our way back to energy independence, becoming less reliant on foreign oil as we should be. But what the American people should look for in November is vote. If you're not happy with the current circumstances, try to remember what it was like under President Biden with open borders and high gas prices and high inflation and overburdensome regulations from a big federal government. Things are much better and freer and more prosperous under President Trump. Stick with us. We certainly don't want to undo all of the good work and success that House Republicans, with the help of President Trump, have led to this point.
1: I want to pivot, and this is like a hard pivot here, so there's really not a nice segue. You have done something that is, I think, is so admirable. You've introduced the Smart Kids Act, and I'm intrigued by this because I think that excessive screen time is hurting our kids, and I agree with you on that. I also think it's hurting adults, too. But I am so glad to see you addressing this. And I want you to tell our listeners, explain what your Smart Kids Act would do.
0: Well, thank you for bringing that up. Of course, I'm a parent of three kids that are now 22, 20, and 17. But we were in the height of it during, you know, the cell phone boom, if you will, or the smartphone boom. And the Smart Kids Act directs the Attorney Surgeon General to develop a screen time regulation or screen time recommendations for what is healthy and unhealthy. I think that can certainly be applicable to adults too, but we want the Surgeon General to weigh in so that parents have some guidelines and some information and research to back their perspective when it comes to limiting screen time for their kids. It's too much in the abstract now, and we definitely could use the Surgeon General weighing in on what that should look like from a reasonable perspective. One of the things I tell school groups when I talk to them, particularly middle schoolers, is every time you're doom scrolling and your finger is clicking on that screen to swipe up to the next video, you should be mentally in your head hearing the sound cha-ching, cha-ching, cha-ching, because that is you paying money to the platforms that are benefiting from the amount of time that your eyeballs are on that screen. It's not just kids, it is adults. It's a good reminder to all of us to put down our phones, enjoy the great outdoors and the people that we love.
1: I like that. All right, Congresswoman, always appreciate your time, and thank you for joining us on the radio show today.
0: Thank you so much, Todd. Great to be with you.
1: All right, Congresswoman Erin Houchin, everybody, from the great state of Indiana. This has sort of like been Indiana week here on the show. We had the governor, we had Marlon Stutzman on. So anyway, good stuff there. All right, we've got to take a quick break here, folks. 901-260-5926. You know, I am curious. Do you, moms and dads, grandmas and grandpas, or even young people, do you watch and do you keep track of how much time that you spend on your phones, on the computer? And if you have kids, are you monitoring what they are doing and how much time? And I'm just curious to know if moms and dads are literally putting together programs like, okay, you can only be on the, I don't know, what's a fair number, like an hour of iPhone time?
2: Like per day?
1: Per day?
2: Maybe like 4 hours.
1: 4 hours? They got to do homework.
2: Okay, never mind. Let me backtrack. I'm an adult now. I'm not in school. Okay, hour. Yeah, sure, hour.
1: I was going to go with 20 minutes.
2: Wow. You're strict.
1: I'd be a strict parent. Guy. Yeah, I'd be a strict parent. Go outside. Don't come back till the streetlights are on.
2: Well, my kids aren't having iPhones, so I don't know.
1: Oh, really?
2: Not until it's, you know, not until it's time to have an iPhone.
1: What, I wonder, what is that age that you get, you should get, give your kid an iPhone?
2: That's a good question. We should ask someone that knows, that's a parent right now.
1: I'm thinking 18.
2: Yeah, sure.
1: Seriously.
2: Yeah.
1: I mean, I don't see anything good coming out of having kids on, you know, on the iPhones.
2: They need, their brains need to be more developed than not.
1: Well, in that case, 26, but okay. Yeah.
2: 26. I shouldn't have an iPhone right now.
1: I am curious. All right. 901-260-5926, our number. That's 901-260-5926. Yeah, I wouldn't give my kid one until they're 18. That's, in all seriousness, that's crazy out there. We'll be right back.
3: Sane talk in an insane world. Todd Starnes.
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15: A better life with Dr. Sanjay Gupta.
16: If you are the parent of an infant, it can be really hard to find baby foods that are truly healthy for your child. According to a new study out of UNC Chapel Hill, Almost three quarters of baby foods are ultra-processed and may contain additives that are linked to potential health problems later in life. The study's lead author said, what shocked her was that the top ingredient in 71% of these baby foods wasn't a fruit or vegetable, it was one or more additives that babies' guts are not fully developed enough to be able to handle. Eating the right food at this stage of life is so important because this is when children begin developing dietary preferences for the rest of their lives. So take the extra time to look at the ingredient labels on the foods you are buying. You're going to want short lists and also ingredients that you recognize. I'm Dr. Sanjay Gupta, helping you live a better life.

0: the great Ben Ferguson joining us on our Newsmax show to talk about these out-of-control gas prices. Let's take a listen to Ferguson.
1: Ben, this is exactly what the Democrats have been doing to Republicans for decades.
2: Yeah, four decades. And then when they actually get caught trying to make it even worse, and Republicans are like, all right, if this is the game we're going to play, then let's play the game. Then all of a sudden they're freaking out, losing their minds, and upset that someone like a Todd Starnes or a Ben Ferguson or a Brent Taylor could get elected from Memphis, Tennessee, for example. That's the irony of all of this, is that there's areas that they deliberately have drew only for a Democrat to win, only for even, you could argue, a minority to win, and then it stays there forever. And then when they redraw a map where it's like, all right, well, this looks more fair, and we'll just see what happens, they're like, you can't do that anymore. Play stupid games, win stupid prizes. I love that this has happened. I agree. There is a bigger question, a bigger conversation about gerrymandering. But let's also be clear, Todd. The next issue for me is beyond where we are now, and that is this. How much overrepresentation is there in places like California, because they have counted illegal immigrants in the census data, and then when they do the maps, they look at these maps and they have overrepresentation, meaning too many congresspeople from the state of California. I'm ready to go there next. Let's make this thing as fair as we possibly can. Illinois is another example. New York's another example. You look at Democrats, and they've been cheating for years by counting people that aren't American citizens and therefore getting more representation in Congress. It's time we fight back there. Now, I'm sorry. Gloves are off. Let's go.
1: Yeah, absolutely. It's a street fight. We got to talk, though, about gas prices. Midterm election coming up. Yeah. We know what James Carville said back during his Lucid years. It's the economy, stupid. Turns out, I mean, he's right. It really is. Right. You've got in Memphis, I had to go fill up a Cadillac this weekend, Ben, and I had to do a double
2: take. I knew you had a bougie car, but that's next level. I just got to give you a golf clap on that Cadillac there. I'm not letting that slide by like that. Keep going.
1: $4.69 a gallon. I can't afford to put that much gas in my Cadillac. Come on. How concerned are you? These gas prices, if they keep going up, could be a problem.
2: Yeah, they've got to get down. They've got to get down significantly before the midterms, or this will be a disaster for the Republicans. I know that. You know that. The problem is we're fighting still over things like E15 and regulations, and we're still fighting over subsidies and corn, and we're fighting over these alternative fuels when we need to get rid of all that. We need to protect small refineries in this country. There's some Republicans are trying to screw them this week, and they try to do it in the Farm Bill. They're trying to do it again in Congress, which is insane that we'd be fighting over small refineries we desperately need producing right now, not having to produce ethanol at these small refineries. And yet they're doing dumb games like this. Republicans need to understand right now, we need everybody producing, small refineries, big refineries. And the president understands this. The president, by the way, has said we need to leave small refineries alone. But this is what Republicans are fighting over, trying to get subsidies and farm subsidies for people that are growing corn. That is not the time to be doing this or changing it right now. And the second thing I think is even more important than that, Todd, is this. If the president can take away and have a quick, do away with the federal taxes that he's collecting on gas right now, we've mentioned this from the White House. The president's talked about this, maybe having a moratorium during these summer months. That would be a brilliant move by the president. I think it's worthy of this. It's something that needs to be done, but we've got to get him down long before election day. Otherwise, we're in trouble.
1: Yeah, no doubt about that. Real quick here, the New York Times added again, they've got an article bashing people who don't believe in climate change. I'm just curious, why are everyday Americans called deniers simply for questioning a government mandate here?
2: Yeah, look, this goes back to the Democratic Party, and it's a religion to them. The Green New Deal is a religion. This mandate that you and I must drive a greener alternative, fuel car, that we must not have stoves that burn gasoline anymore. Again, it's totally insane. Natural gas. This is the Democratic Party. They will never let this go because they're really Marxist, socialists, and communists masquerading as Democrats. They're completely irrational. The New York Times is out there pushing this propaganda agenda. And if you go back and look at their own words, go back and look at Al Gore, I'm pretty sure we should all be underwater right now or dead, and yet we're not underwater and we're not dead. So when you do the sky is falling for 25 years and Chicken Little and it doesn't happen, you become white noise. And the Democratic Party has become white noise on this. The New York Times is white noise on it as well. So I hope they stick to this incompetency because it only helps. It makes it easier for us to get elected as well. And I like that.
0: Yeah. I do too. And we always appreciate Ben Ferguson hanging out with us. By the way, folks, again, head over during the upcoming break here to your favorite bookstore, Barnes & Noble, Books A Million, Amazon, and pre-order a copy of my brand new book called The Golden Age, How Trump Saved America. The book will be launched, will be in bookstores later this summer, but we're trying to get as many advanced orders as possible. And I really think you guys have been doing such a terrific job, and the numbers are looking very, very solid. But we need as many of you as humanly possible to go and pre-order today at your favorite bookstore. By the way, ToddStearns.com, you know, we ask you to buy the books, but everything else that we do is free. 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
7: 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Believe in something. Believe in yourself. That, more than anything, is absolutely woman's work.
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12: From ABC News, I'm Michelle Franzen. Access to a popular abortion pill was preserved today. The Supreme Court allowing the abortion pill mifepristone to be available without an in-person doctor visit, keeping on hold a lower court order that would have restricted the drug's availability. The case, out of Louisiana, ABC's Devin Dwyer has details.
13: People have been able to access the pill online from a doctor, from a provider, get it in the mail. It is the most commonly formed method of abortion in the United States. We're told 1 in 4 women who get an abortion today get the medication from telemedicine. It's just how it's gone.
12: In China, final talks taking place in a few hours in the summit between President Trump and President Xi. Both leaders met earlier. Chinese state media reports Xi warned Taiwan is the most important issue for U.S.-China relations, and if handled improperly, there could be clashes. Talks also centered on the Iran war and trade talks continue. ABC's Selena Wang is in Beijing.
14: There are still areas of discussion that have yet to be ironed out. We heard the Treasury Secretary say that there will be talks around, for instance, artificial intelligence, setting up guardrails, how to avoid the worst case scenario. He also said the two leaders will be talking about setting up a board of trade and investment. This is to facilitate Chinese investments in the U.S. in less sensitive, non-strategic areas. And the White House has talked about how they want China to make purchasing commitments to buy more American food, energy, and planes.
12: Americans kept up spending in April, but at a slower pace, according to the latest retail sales report. Concerns over the war increasing along with prices on goods rising. Weekly jobless claims continuing to rise.
15: The number of people filing their first claims for state jobless benefits rose by 12,000 last week to 211,000 altogether. That's more than double what employment analysts were anticipating. The overall number of people receiving some kind of unemployment has slipped a little to 1.7 million.
12: ABC's Jim Ryan. You're listening to ABC News.
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23: This is Jed Mescott. In political news, the race for Tennessee's newly redrawn congressional districts is moving fast after lawmakers approved a new map during a special legislative session last week. Now candidates this morning are scrambling to decide where they will run. From the classroom, five Chattanooga area students were awarded National Merit Scholarships. The local winners come from five different public and private schools and are among the more than 2,500 high school seniors nationwide. Arkansas is another state, along with Tennessee and Kentucky, that has now been added to the list of where people have died from a powerful new synthetic opioid. The drug, known as cyclophosphamide, is about 10 times more potent than fentanyl. Hey, great news for Hamilton County. School Superintendent Dr. Justin Robertson has been named the Southeast Tennessee Superintendent of the Year by the Tennessee Organization of School Superintendents. Robertson has led Hamilton County schools for the last 4 years.
24: Here's the official forecast for tonight. Mostly clear and 48. Sunny skies tomorrow with a high of 81. Tomorrow night, mostly clear and 56. Heading into the weekend with mostly sunny skies on Saturday, 85, the expected high. Saturday night, mostly cloudy, 63. Sunday, mostly sunny and hot with a high of 90 degrees. Sunday night, mostly clear and 65. Monday, it's going to be sunny and we're reaching a high of 91 degrees. I'm Craig Allen on WGOW.
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12: From ABC News, I'm Dave Packer. The U.S. Supreme Court has ruled to preserve broad access to the mail order abortion pill mifepristone. ABC's Devin Dwyer covers the nation's highest court.
13: People have been able to access the pill online from a doctor, from a provider, get it in the mail. It is the most commonly formed method of abortion in the United States. We're told one in four women who get an abortion today get the medication from telemedicine.
12: A lower court order put on hold would have restricted the drug's availability as litigation over FDA safety regulations continues. Dozens of people in the U.S. are being monitored following the hantavirus outbreak on the cruise ship NV Hondius. The passengers and now a growing number of people who weren't even on the ship are being monitored. ABC's Victor Akendo is at the National Quarantine Unit in Omaha.
14: Overnight in Kansas, three people were transferred to the hospital for observation after officials say they had high-risk exposure to an infected person while abroad. The three were not passengers on the ship. It comes as we are learning that American who initially tested positive for hantavirus is now medically cleared and may have gotten a false positive.
12: The second day of meetings soon to begin in Beijing between China's President Xi and President Trump. ABC's Mary Bruce reports that the different styles of the two leaders were on full display on day one. First, President Trump.
15: Such respect for China, the job you've done. You're a great leader. I say it to everybody. You're a great leader. Sometimes people don't like me saying it, but I say it anyway because it's true.
3: Xi taking a different, more formal tone.
16: 双方合则两利.
3: When our two sides cooperate, both benefit, he said. When we confront each other, both suffer. China and the United States should be partners instead of rivals.
12: In Chicago, a jury deciding Boeing will have to pay just shy of $50 million in damages to the family of 24-year-old Samia Stumo, who was killed in the Ethiopian Airlines 737 MAX 8 crash in 2019. You're listening to ABC News.
17: Here's the official forecast for tonight. Mostly clear and 48. Sunny skies tomorrow with a high of 81. Tomorrow night, mostly clear and 56. Heading into the weekend with mostly sunny skies on Saturday.